0: Gordon Robertson is 100 today. How's it like to be 100, eh? I wonder if Edie's listening this morning. Little table of kids who went off to see the Iliad. No, the Odyssey. Sorry. See, I didn't even know the Odyssey had been made into a film, but there you go. I'd like to thank Antonia Gauci. She's in training here this morning because this is the best place to be trained. Timmy Traeger is the wise hand here. And Lee Kelly, a wonderful producer. And I'd like to thank you. I hope you've enjoyed the program. More fun facts. You can send us fun facts. You can send them by Pony Express, you know, email or whatever, or you can send them in a letter. You know, ants never sleep. I mean, you didn't know that. Or Australia's shortest Prime Minister was 5'6". You didn't know that, did you? No, I didn't know that either. But we're better informed for those lovely fun facts. Stay tuned on ABC Local Radio.
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2: Over the rainbow. Probably one of the most popular funeral songs of all time. What's a song that you would like to have played at your funeral? I'm asking you to request it this morning because I'm talking about funerals today in a cost of living crisis. Is there such a thing as a reasonably priced farewell? Love to know what your song is. It's 10 o'clock, time now for the news.

0: Good morning, Sally Bothroyd with ABC News. Iran Supreme Leader Mojtaba Khamenei has released a statement saying US President Donald Trump's signature is utterly worthless and devoid of credibility. It comes as the US military reveals that two American soldiers have been killed and one is missing after an Iranian attack in Jordan. Iran, meanwhile, says at least 50 people have died and more than 500 have been wounded since the collapse of the Memorandum of Understanding. Mr. Khamenei's statement was read out on Iran's state television.
1: Now that the American enemy is seeking to escalate conflict and bear even greater costs and greater disgrace, it should know that the dear Iranian nation and the resistance front have unforgettable lessons for it.
0: A teenager who played for the Palestinian National Youth Soccer Team has died a week after being shot in an attack by Israeli settlers in the occupied West Bank. The BBC's Paddy Maguire reports.
2: Fadi Hamdallah Al-Nassan was 17 years old. He played for the Palestinian National Youth Team. Local accounts say Israeli forces shot him in the thigh last Saturday when he went to the scene of the settler attack on his village northeast of Ramallah. His leg was amputated, but he eventually succumbed to his injuries. He's now been buried. Other people were also reportedly hurt in last week's incident. Local media say two other residents were hit by rubber bullets and that a 10-year-old boy was struck on the head by a stun grenade.
0: Australian Muslim organisations have welcomed the federal government's response to an Islamophobia report that was released in September last year. While the government has accepted 35 out of 54 recommendations, organisations including the Alliance of Australian Muslims and the Australian National Imams Council say they're after more timely action. The Lebanese Muslim Association is also concerned that the government's approach to racism is segregating different religions and is calling for a more holistic solution that addresses racism against all races and religions. A Macquarie University academic says he's concerned by Australia's increasing reliance on the United States. A group of people have gathered in Central Australia this weekend calling for the closure of the US-Australia military intelligence base Pine Gap near Alice Springs. Politics and international relations scholar Vince Scapatura says the base could also make Australia a military target.
3: I'm worried in the way in which Australia is increasingly dependent on the United States and the implications it has for Australian sovereignty, for Australian transparency, and the way that it makes Australia a target, not just in conventional operations, but even nuclear operations as well.
0: Liberal Senator Andrew Bragg has criticised One Nation leader Pauline Hanson for her comments regarding transgender people. Speaking at a Conservative conference in the UK, Pauline Hanson said Australian authorities were stupid for giving rights to trans people. Senator Bragg says it's incumbent on politicians to make life easier for minority groups, not harder.
4: If you want to have a free and fair society, then you don't go out of your way to make life harder for people who are in a small minority. The idea that there's a spectre of transgender people taking over Australia, I just think is insane.
0: To sports news and in the AFL, Collingwood has won a fifth straight game, dealing a blow to arch rivals Carlton's hopes of making the top 10. Clint Wheeldon reports.
5: The Magpies ran out winners over the Blues by 21 points. Nick Dacos had 36 disposals. Tim Membry, 3 goals. Carlton has now lost its past 2 games and finished the match with injury concerns to Harry Mackay and Adam Chera. Brisbane claimed a 6th straight win, beating a brave West Coast by 24 points in Perth. Kai Lohman booted 4 for Brisbane. Jake Waterman had 5 goals for the Eagles. Melbourne stayed within striking distance of the top 4 with a 16-point win over North, while Fremantle moved 3 games clear on top of the ladder with a 28-point victory over Port.
0: French striker Kylian Mbappe has moved past Lionel Messi for the career Soccer World Cup scoring record after scoring twice for France in this morning's match against England. Mbappe has booted 10 goals in this World Cup to make 22 goals during his career. But despite his efforts, England defeated France 6-4 to finish third place in the tournament. And that's the latest ABC News.
6: Malid Mambatua. G'day. My name is Auntie Billawarra Lee. Australia's First Nations peoples are the oldest continuous surviving cultures on Earth, and I acknowledge that we walk in footsteps millennia old. 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We pay our respects to elders past, present and future.
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9: Well, you would not be dead for quids. A glorious Sunday across the Northern Territory. Darwin's sunny and blue skies, a top of 30 today. Palmo and the rural area, much the same, 31. K-Town, sunny and 28. 25 for Tennant Creek. Mbunswa, Alice Springs, 21. And Gove, you're going to get 28. Speaking of dead, yes. Nice segue, Lorella. That is the theme today. The song that you would like to have played at your funeral.
10: And I think to myself,

Yeah, the song that you want played at your funeral, your celebration of life, your wake. 0487 99 1057, because I am talking about funerals this morning and the cost of living crisis we find ourselves in. Is there such a thing as a cheap funeral? Not a cheap-ass funeral, a cheap funeral. Turns out, here in the Northern Territory, the answer is yes. And even more interestingly, turns out Territory funeral businesses, on the whole, offer some of the most affordable services in Australia. Who knew? So, a local funeral director is on next to talk about planning a funeral and the costs that are involved. And a little later, a trend that is taking off here. Decorating the loved one's coffin. You're going to hear from a local family and why they created the most joyful coffin. I've got photos to show you, don't worry. And apparently, it has helped the kids and the grandkids to grieve. Very interesting. On ABC Local Radio, right across the Northern Territory. On that, your funeral songs. Request the song you want played at your funeral. Tell me why the song. And maybe even a little bit of the song and its meaning for you. Already, a couple of texts coming in. Lorella, I'll have Paradise City by Guns N' Roses. Cranked up at my funeral. Captain, what are you, Peace Creek? Heck yes, my friend. Paradise City by Gunners. Bring that on. I knew you'd give me some great songs. That is coming up very shortly. But I've got this one. It's an anonymous one. Willie Nelson. Roll me up and smoke me when I've gone. I am so playing that right now. Still moving, still is still moving to me. I don't know what that means. Toots and the Maytals with Willie Nelson. I don't know who you are, anonymous person, but I like your style. So I'm going to go with your song first. Keep them coming. Your request, 0487 99 1057. Going out to an anonymous person. This is the very best song. They really want it at their funeral. The number one song. It's Willie Nelson, Roll Me Up.

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0: 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You'll throw me up and smoke me when I die.
1: I love it. Someone with a brilliant sense of humor. Willie Nelson, Roll Me Up, as requested, asking for your funeral songs this morning, the number one song you want played, 0487 990 1057. Chris in Nucky Lagoon wants the Collingwood theme song played. Loud and proud, represent, 5 games in a row. Goodbye, Carlton. Thank you very much. Love your work, Chris. We could be besties, you and I. Wish me luck as you wave me goodbye, says this person. And g'day to Mark in Alice, who says his funeral song, Brad Paisley, Dolly Parton, When I Get Where I'm Going. All these songs and more coming your way shortly.
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4: Carol Fayer is the funeral director of the local territory business Happier Endings. She has been a funeral director for the last decade or so, providing reasonably priced funerals for lots and lots of people from all different communities from across the territory. What is it about your funeral service that is different to other funeral services, Carol?
5: Well, I try not to tick every box, but to me it's about being really personal, affordable, more environmentally friendly. And it's, yeah, more about suiting a funeral to your needs. I try and talk to people and what they really need, not what they think they've been programmed to do.
4: Well, let's just break that down. There's a lot of people listening right now on ABC Local Radio who, like myself, have never ever had to organise a funeral, or maybe they have organised a funeral and they've just gone with what they've been told because that's what you do. What are the basic things you need to know and do when you're organising a funeral?
5: Well, one of the things I always tell people when I first talk to them is find as many options that you can. So even if they get a quote and talk to me, I say ring around so you're comfortable in what you're doing. Because I only do cardboard coffins. I don't do the big trophy coffins. That's for other funeral homes.
4: What's a trophy coffin? It's shaped like a trophy? What are we talking here?
5: No, I just mean really, really expensive, shiny brass handles, all the bells and whistles. And there's nothing wrong with that. Some people want to do that. But that's not what I focus on. I focus on really personal services. And often times I talk people out of doing a service. When there's only a few people, you can do beautiful services yourself. And I show people to how to do that themselves. And that can be just as beautiful, you know. So you've got to get that balance right. And what the person wants. And I've done ones for, I remember a sister saying to me after the funeral, well, I would never have thought of doing any of that. But that's exactly what she wanted. You know, it was just really personal and a celebration. And you've just got to get, I think, the three things. It's about tears, laughter and celebration. You do have to cry. Crying is great. It's a release, you know, because you're sad the person's gone. But it's a celebration and there should be laughter in there as well. It's actually one of the funniest industries I've ever been in, because laughter is just the best way of coping. Respectful laughing, obviously. It's just a great way of dealing when you're in a traumatised situation, you know. And so I always feel like I calm people down and we talk about the practical things. I've done heavy metal services, chanting monks. I've had a whole Congolese chapel full of people singing, which was amazing. Done lots of Thai ones. Some people might want a bit of religious stuff in it. You know, I've had a guy who had his dad was a real tight with money and he had a really expensive bottle of scotch that no one was allowed to touch. So once we did the signing of the coffin at the end, we had a little table with shot glasses and everyone got a shot glass and we did a cheers and we and they were so beautiful, you know. And I try and encourage family members, if they've got musicians, to bring them in. So I always think it's about creating an hour of memorable theatre that celebrates the life that they'd be proud of. And that can be in a simple thing. It might just be on the beach at sunset. Like I did my mother, because there was no one here really, and my brother came over from Holland. We just went to East Point at sunset. And it was beautiful because there weren't enough people. It's silly to have a big service when there's not a lot of people. So you can do beautiful things. It just takes creativity and listening and understanding the people.
4: As I say, I've never done a funeral, but I've had to help organise one for somebody else. And the funeral was in the vicinity of $15,000. And I thought, gosh, that's an awful lot of money. And you're shaking your head even if, as I say that. What is the average price for a funeral that people should expect?
5: Well, if you're doing a straight cremation, right, without a service, you're looking anywhere between, say, $3,400 to about $4,000 is fair. Down south, their gas for the cremation is a third of the price in territory. We are three times dearer, and yet we are much cheaper than them. So you get a good deal in the... There's not many things in the territory that are cheaper, but it's worth staying and dying in the territory.
4: Okay, so breaking it down, the gas for a cremation can be quite expensive. Yes. What else would be in a $15,000 funeral, apart from what you've already described, and that is the trophy, brass-handled, mahogany, wood coffin, which I imagine is expensive?
5: So a burial is always very expensive. So an average plot at the cemetery is from about $5,500 till about about $8,000 if you want to go in the up real estate. I don't know how you judge up real estate in the cemetery, but some people do. And then with the service and everything else, look, an average price shouldn't be for a burial and should be around $10,000. Yeah, and if you're doing a service, you shouldn't be paying more than between $5,000 with a cremation and a service, like in a chapel with the order of service and everything. It shouldn't be more than, say, $5,500 to about $8,000. That is respectable, and I'm saying that because some funeral homes are dearer because they've got more costs.
4: So I'm not in any way, shape or form trying to promote your business as being cheap, and I'm certainly not trying to put other funeral homes out of business. But are there things that the loved ones can do for the deceased rather than the funeral home doing it? And I'm thinking about things like dressing the body if you have the capacity yourself rather than, say, the funeral person doing it.
5: That's the difference with me. I don't have storage facility. A lot of the other funeral homes do, so you can arrange if you want to dress them. A lot of people pass in the hospice, and you can dress them in the hospice there.
4: Rather than paying for someone to do it.
5: Yeah, you know, I don't think you really pay for someone to dress. I always dress people. There's no charge for dressing people.
4: Or is that part of a funeral home's fees?
5: Well, look, the thing in the territory is we don't really... 95% of all the funerals in the territories aren't open caskets. We don't really do viewings.
4: Why is that?
5: Well, our temperature is problematic. And also, there's another few good reasons. Like, I told my kids, when I pass, I don't want anyone to see me, because no matter how much you do to someone that's older when they've passed...
4: Like you mean putting on makeup or putting a wig on them, whatever?
5: Yeah, all that sort of stuff. You look crap. You know, it's like inviting all your friends over to your bedroom when you've woken up with the worst hangover in your life. And that's not the memory I want to leave for my kids and that. And so many people tell me horror stories of when they saw their parent or whatever. And that image is stuck with them. So it's a programming thing, because funeral homes make a lot of money in mortuary service, in preparing the body, because it's so much work. It's also so horribly invasive into the poor person. And I think just leave them alone, you know. You don't need to do that. You've got beautiful memory, visual memories in your head.
4: So that's your advice. One way that you could reduce your costs is just let the body be the body. Don't have an open casket.
5: That is true, but not so much in the territory, because, look, Darwin is probably the least conservative place in Australia. People are more practical. Down south, they still do all the mortuary and they fill the bodies full of horrible toxins and pump them out and sew them up. And
4: what for?
5: Because the funeral homes have told them for years that's what you should do, and it's all money-making. Most of the funeral homes, not in the territory, the funeral homes in the territory are really, really good. They're good, honest people. They're not too expensive. But down south, they've been taken over by all the big multinationals. They're listed on the stock market. They train their staff to upsell all the time. You're getting people in the most vulnerable state. Like you said, you don't know what to do. It's so easily to get talked into stuff. Luckily, that doesn't happen in the territory in any of the funeral homes here. But down south, it does.
4: One of the things that seems to be trending is people taking the coffin and personalising it. Can you talk a little bit about the experience you've had over the years with this?
5: Yeah, there's been some hilarious and absolutely gorgeous, beautiful personal ones that I've done. But mainly I do when I do a service is I get everyone in the who's at the funeral to come up and leave a message on the coffin. There's something really special about writing on the coffin when someone's in there. It also means that you're not just sitting at the funeral, you're part of it, which you wouldn't believe, but when everyone's up there writing, it, and I do it at the end, it brings everyone together. They're hugging each other. People write the most amazing stories. I had one woman who I knew, and they were married for 50 years, and she wrote on the coffin, "I told you to sign the car over," which was hilarious. She was just doing one last nag. And lots of people just write beautiful stuff. The other thing is sometimes people take it. I had this 90-year-old woman, and she thought she was going to die. She bought a coffin, cardboard one, and her son painted it, spray painted it white. The whole coffin was for all the grandkids had written like novels on the whole coffin. It was just full. And other ones have plastered handprints. Kids have done drawings. And one, the inside of the coffin, the whole lid and the sides was covered in photos. It was so beautiful, you know, just really gorgeous. And I had one from Wagot Beach, and they did their coffin in the Rabideau's colours. They had their friends, because he wasn't that old, come over on their veranda on the weekend, and they had like a big party celebration where they all painted together. And
4: painted it in the green and red of the South Sydney Rabideaus.
5: Yes, and then brought the coffin on the ferry back to Darwin empty and dropped it off to me, and then I picked up the person and then we did the cremation. But it was a beautiful way of celebrating. You know, there's so many different options, and I try and get people to think outside the box to make it. And also the ashes, what to do with the ashes. I mean, there's a whole amazing thing of what people do with the ashes. I had one woman, she was telling me her dad was a Greek and a concreter. She made this concrete bird bath and mixed the ashes with the concrete. I thought that was gorgeous, you know, and just beautiful. And I had these beautiful two Spanish guys, and one of them died, and they had a big party and they had a big bowl of the ashes, and he was Spanish, and he collected spoons, beautiful spoons all through their gorgeous house and garden, and everyone grabbed a spoon and took a spoonful of the ash and spread it in the garden. It was so beautiful, you know. And I relay these stories to people so they can start having an idea, you know, of making it something special. And that doesn't actually cost money. It costs ideas, that's all.
4: Do you think the way that you approach providing a funeral, the idea of making it environmental, that you've got to have your laughter, you've got to have your tears, and you've got to celebrate. Do you think you're helping to break down the traditions of standing beside a hole, wearing black and being somber?
5: Oh, absolutely. We've been so programmed by the funeral industry for so long. And, well, actually, probably in the last 100 years. Before that, we didn't do all that nonsense. Now, we want the family to pay for this, do that. And it's just, it's not even relevant to the person half the time. And they think, well, and they're being talked into, you know, how are you going to honour your person if you don't spend this much or have this? And I reiterate, it doesn't really happen in the territory, but it does happen down south. We're lucky that we don't have any of those big multinational funeral homes here. But look, the thing I always advise to people is ring around, get your options and have a talk. What is best suits you? And that's a better way of doing it. And then we all work together, the funeral homes, and there's no greediness or... and you can't do anything wrong in the territory because we're so small, and if anything did one thing wrong, we'd all know about it. So you can feel safe that it's transparent, it's honest, and and you've just got to look around to what suits you because we're all different.
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Tears in Heaven, Eric Clapton possibly, Wonderful World, Louis Armstrong. There's so many to choose from. Frank Sinatra's My Way. What is your song? 0487 991 0057. Very shortly, I'm going to be talking about love. The pursuit of love, all sorts of love, platonic love, romantic love, self-love. Up next, this is a hobby, a love hobby. It absolutely borders on being a profession. You're headed to Howard Springs and a fifth generation lover of bees. To get us there, this one goes out to Glenn in Fanny Bay. Move On Up, Curtis Mayfield. This is the song that Glenn would like to have at his funeral.

0: move on up. Curtis Mayfield, as requested by Glenn in Fanny Bay. What's the funeral song you want to hear?
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3: I'm in a different place every day.
0: Love is composed of a single soul inhabiting two bodies. Aristotle. Sounds like BS. Where there is love, there is life. Mahatma Gandhi. I am in the pursuit of love. Romantic love, enduring love, platonic love. Love comes in so many facets. But does it exist, really? Is it not just a human construct? Heading out to Howard Springs to meet someone who has a deep and unabiding love. A love that is so great it has been passed down for four generations. Find out if love of beekeeping, is that really love? Interestingly enough, just getting out of the car, there seems to be a hum of bees. Can you hear it? Can you hear the bees?
4: Yeah.
0: Even though you live here?
4: Yeah. No, it's a good sign this time of year because so much flowering above us, they're all around us, but later in the year you won't hear anything here. They'll shoot off to whatever's there producing pollen and nectar.
0: Just so you know, I have never been bitten by a bee.
4: We keep EpiPens for any emergencies like that.
0: Have you ever had to use one?
4: No, I've never used one ever. We keep them there in case. We ask people too if they have been stung and whether or not they do get reactions.
0: My reaction is, get off me! Anyway, let's go for a wander.
4: We'll have a look in the honey shed.
0: Who have I got here?
5: Lila.
0: And how old are you?
5: 9.
6: You got that?
0: Yeah. What's your name?
5: Finny.
0: How old are you, mate?
5: 7. And my favourite thing to do is finding the bees queens.
0: Where do they hide?
5: Yeah, them hide.
0: Lila, do you like beekeeping?
7: It's fun to do because we get to work with Dad and we get to practice with the tools, and so when we grow up we can have one for ourselves.
0: Do you like beekeeping?
5: Yeah. It's a lot of fun. You can hold the bees, and I even help them. When they fall down on the ground, I pick them up.
0: So have you ever been bitten by a bee?
5: Yeah, on my hand.
0: Would it be all right if you guys showed me the hives? How much time does Dad spend with his bees?
6: Yeah, nearly nice.
7: He works a lot of time. He works nearly the whole day sometimes. He likes the bees, I think.
0: James Pierce is a fourth generation beekeeper. James's great-grandparents first started beekeeping. They then passed their hobby on to their children, which is James's great-grandparents. I may have added an extra great in there, James, who then in turn passed on their skills and knowledge to James's parents, who taught James everything they knew about beekeeping. And now James, as the fourth generation, you are passing on family hobby to your children. Have I basically got that right?
4: Sounds close enough to me, yeah.
0: Please tell me that within this family tree of yours of beekeeping, is there anyone who's been allergic to bees? Have there been any anaphylactic reactions from bee bites or from even eating the honey?
4: My father actually had after 60 years, had a reaction for the first time. So what can happen once you've had hundreds, if not thousands of stings, you can become allergic to it. He got stung by a bee, could have got stung by something else, but he had to go to hospital after it. And he, over his life, he would have literally had thousands of stings. So,
0: dare I ask, how many times have you been bitten?
4: Oh, so there's been times I've done things I shouldn't do instead of putting proper safety gear on. Like, your hives can be 100% calm the 100th time and something stirred them up the night before and they're a bit aggressive. Or it's been really hot in the build-up and I've been a bit lazy and it's windy and it's not the best time and they might get stung a dozen times sort of thing.
0: Does it hurt?
4: It still hurts, and it's not the best practice. You don't want your bee stinging. You try to avoid to go into the hives in those situations.
0: Sounds like you're talking about a pack of toddlers at daycare.
4: No, I'll take the bees over toddlers any day of the week.
0: All right, so beekeeping, I feel like it's almost part of your family's DNA. What is it about keeping bees that you think your great-great-grandparents and then your grandparents and your parents, what do you think they loved about it?
4: It's not just about the honey or anything like that. It's about being in amongst the bees themselves. Fascinating insect. It's like everything they do is for the greater good of the hive. They don't do it for themselves. So as people, we could learn a lot from that. And to do it with your family as well, it's, really good. So,
0: all right, so let's talk about that. love. It's got many, many connotations. You can have your romantic love, enduring love, platonic love, but you love bees. Why?
4: Geez, I grew up with them from, I don't remember even first getting into a hive. I would have been that young with Dad. The way they raise their young, the way they look after their hive, the way they defend themselves, and the fluffy, cute little things too, but, and they give us great honey and, yeah.
0: So you love bees for their behaviour. You find that fascinating. That's what I'm hearing.
4: Yeah. I love their behaviour and everything they do pretty much, the way they, yeah, love that. Even when you just sit there, they're crawling all over your hands and they're nice and calm and, like, they work themselves to death, the things. They get up and they go and they go and they go and they go. They're amazing.
0: So, James, you've just mentioned they stand up for themselves, they defend themselves. What have you observed about bees that gives you that impression?
4: Whenever they get a pest or something trying to get into the hive, I've had them up here for, so every state's different. Down south, you've got things like European wasps. Up here, we've got green tree ants that'll try to get in the hives. When they do that, they string the bees out or crucify them on the front. But what the bees will do, they all come up and they make this wall of bees around there and they all face the ants off themselves. And to try to stop those ants getting into the hive, they'll do whatever it takes to stop them getting in. Pretty fascinating to see, but the green ants eventually will pester them to the stage they'll either abscond, or if they get in there and they do get the queen or something like that, you're in a bit of trouble. So, or if they tag a certain area, like if you're using a bee brush, they put the pheromones in there, all the bees will attack that.
0: Tell me a little bit more about a bee's relationship with its queen.
4: So if you look at a hive, the mums are pretty much all the bees inside. They feed all the young. So once eggs hatch after 3 days, they turn into young larvae, then all the young nurse bees actually feed them. The queen just lays it, and then she just moves around. She spreads her pheromones around the hive and everything like that and keeps the hive up and running. But most of the hives are all females. There's not many drones in a hive unless you force it, or they'll make drones ready to reproduce in swarm season. When it comes down to the workers' relationship and the queen, they'll clean her, they'll look after her and everything like that.
0: Well, what has that taught you about yourself and about life around you and how you act with your family?
4: Yeah, I suppose it rubs off a bit when you look at how they don't put themselves first at all. So you sort of, even as a father, you tend to do that anyway. That's sort of natural to put your kids before you, sort of thing. So maybe that correlation between the two.
0: And that's part of the reason why you love bees, because of this caring nature they have for their queen and how they distribute responsibility of who looks after the babies?
4: Yeah, that'd have something to do with it for sure, yeah. Yep.
2: The Rella Cousins.
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0: turns slowly. It's hard to say that I'd rather stay awake when I'm asleep, because my dreams are bursting at the seams.
1: You're on ABC Local Radio right across the Northern Territory, and with you this morning is James Pearce. James is a fourth generation beekeeper here in the Territory, now in the process of teaching the fifth generation, his children, about the ways of the bees. This morning, talking about James's love of this hobby, which has been in his family for so many generations, and talking about how you're teaching your children about beekeeping. What is the key aspect of the craft that you are imparting on them?
2: Them understanding what to do when they go into the hive, how the bees behave, and if they can learn from them as well, how they're not selfish, they look after each other. They clean their own house, their own room.
1: Be nice. We're talking about the bees now, right?
2: Yeah, I wish I was talking about the children. When the bees first hatch out, they clean out all the mess, and their first roles as a newly hatched bee is to clean the hive. So they'll be feeding young and they'll be dragging out cappings, any dead bees, anything like that, and they clean it all out. So if our children could do that too in their rooms, that would be magic.
1: That is an excellent part of the craft to impart upon them. What's the most fascinating thing you reckon you've learned about bees?
2: The queen mating cycle is pretty fascinating, how she's got to fly out and mate with anywhere from 12 to 15 drones. And the fact that the bees can sense when the queen's not in there anymore and they need to make a new queen, that whole side of the queen rearing thing is pretty amazing.
1: Has beekeeping in any way changed how you interact with nature?
2: It does a bit, yeah. Things like more respect for the insect world as a whole. Like, it's all good and well when you got mozzies and you want to squash them down, but like, you would have heard the yard here. Once you start spraying and fogging, you just got to be really careful in what you do, because the ecosystem's a very delicate thing, and you'll notice if you kill...
1: Even though there's a wasp hanging around, he wants to be part of the interview and I really want to just smack it. You're like, nah.
2: Nah. It's not hurting anyone, so it's just doing it.
1: Yet, James.
2: And I reckon it will hurt you if you squash it all. You know, paper wasps are a different story. You shake a tree, you know, they'll come for you. But if you leave them alone, you can walk straight past them and you're fine. It's sort of like anything in nature. Until you poke it, it's normally good.
1: If you could describe one part of the beekeeping process that you love the most, what would that be?
2: I like queen breeding and rearing. So we do a lot of selection for our next generation of queens. We use the drones, we milk the drones, the semen off them, and then we artificially inseminate that into the queens.
1: Wait, you have to... What?
2: Yeah,
1: so what do you do with the... Wait, it's not like a bull where you can get the semen quite... How would you do that with a bee?
2: You pretty much expose the drone's parts. Out comes, without getting too technical, semen comes out. You draw the semen out under a microscope.
1: Can you see my face right now? That's extraordinary. That is intricate, intimate, sexy time work on a scientific level.
2: It's our passion, so we love it.
1: If you spent all day just working with your bees, what would be the one thing that you would do?

0: do that you love the very most?
1: Probably initially opening the hive and you see a full frame of capped honey on the top and they're ready to go. That's exciting because you know what's coming next and you do all the honey process and you get the kids in there helping and everything. That's great.
0: You've mentioned the bees being aggressive and there's times when you need to step away from the hive because they're in a bit of a mood. How do you know if your bees are thriving, if they're happy?
1: Generally, if they're coming in and out, they're pulling a lot of pollen in. It's been plenty of nice sunny days, not windy days. Windy days, they don't like windy days. When you open, they get cranky. You open the hive and you'll hear the humming difference. If they start getting aggressive, it gets louder and a bit harsher. And you learn to pick all that up as you get more experience. But
0: what have bees taught you about yourself?
1: They've probably taught me I rush a lot too. So I like to be moving. Sometimes I need to slow down. So if you start rushing in a hive, you end up squashing bees and then they get cranky. And then it's like, oh, hang on a minute, I need to take a step and I need to slow down. So patience is a big thing because you want your hives to be pumping out honey. If you do a new split, you don't want to be in there every second day annoying the poor girls either. And then you want them to grow and you want to be able to be, you know, I want honey off them or I want to be doing another split, making another hive. You can't rush them. It's a game of patience.
0: You're smiling while you're saying that to me. This really does sound like part of the love you have.
1: It's a bit of a love-hate relationship, really, with that patient side because I want to go to the next step where I'm ready to do splits. People want hives or they want this or that, and I can't get them because I've got to wait for the girls to be ready. And you know, that's a part of it. So,
0: what's your favourite memory of working with your bees?
1: Probably as a kid with Dad just going out. We used to follow the flows down south and we'd go from place to place, load them out and get them and you know, it'd be a big day. You move the hives around, but then you take them back and then you do the honey extraction. So, probably just along the lines of doing that, I think. It was the time out there in the bush, middle of nowhere, just you and, like, your family working the bees pretty much.
0: What's the biggest challenge for you with this love of bees?
1: Balancing act for me, I think it is. So, between the bees and the family and then... because with the breeding side of things, it's all done to a schedule on time. So you've just got to balance all that. To me, it's not really challenging. It is challenging, but it's enjoyable. So if there's something that's a little bit different, I enjoy fixing it for them. But bees generally look after themselves. We're just there to guide them along the way and make little tweaks. Money side's not pulling a lot of money for us sort of thing, but it's more about the actual getting out there with the family and doing it. The kids love it, I love it, the wife loves it. It's definitely worth getting into.
0: If you could share one thing about beekeeping to encourage somebody to take it up as a hobby, what would that be? Bee.
1: Happy pun there. Once you're in the hive, the way you feel once you're in there and the bees are around you, like you might be a thousand things going on in your world, but if you can set aside an hour to get in your hive, get in there, you open it up. We see this with students when they come through. They're real nervous and a little bit edgy to start with, but after a little while, we take a bit of video of them and everything like that, and we show them, and they go from nervous to completely in their own world. So it's almost like reading a good book or something like that. Once you're in there and amongst it, it's calming, and the bees' vibrations, it's meant to be the same vibrations as they hear, like those healing bowls and everything used like that, which makes sense because once you're in there and the bees are happy, you're happy. The calmer you are, the calmer the bees are, vice versa. You sort of feed off each other. If you go in there real anxious, you can work them up a little bit. But if you go in there calm, they'll generally stay calm too. And, yeah, it's just a good relationship between the two of you. So.
0: Right, so you're saying if we go around the front of the beehive, I might get stung because they don't like me going around the front?
2: Yeah, they can't come out and in.
3: Daddy can tell me what the girls suit and the boys suit and the queens.
1: We grew up with wooden hives back when I was a kid. Now we've moved on to the high-density polyurethane hives.
0: Am I going to get bitten?
3: No, I don't.
1: Then we've got ones here. Then we've got another five apiaries around Darwin where we keep bees as well. Five different sites.
0: Finn's telling me that these are the cranky hives. What do you... Why?
1: They're not cranky. There's just a lot more bees out here.
0: Oh, okay.
1: Okay. The flight paths is what we're talking about.
0: The flight paths.
1: If you walk in their flight paths, they can get
3: the back of one. So the circle one's got one at the bottom, at the back and the front. You see? You can see, you come over there, you can see the back and the front.
0: Yeah, I can see what you're talking about, Finny. You know a lot about bees by the sounds of it.
3: Yeah, sure, Dad teaches me.
0: Yeah, do you love that about Dad teaching you?
3: Yes.
0: James, your knowledge

0: beekeeping is very, very intimate. Is this a full-time job for you?
1: Well, at the moment it's part-time, it's on the side, but another couple of years, hopefully we can transfer into full-time. So that's the goal. Everyone says you should enjoy your work. I don't think I ever have my whole life, but I've always enjoyed my bees. So if I ever transfer into work, I don't think it'd be work anymore. I'd be getting paid to do what I love.
2: Bye, Finny.
0: Well, after spending some time with fourth generation beekeeper James and his children, I think I might be a little bit in love with beekeeping. What a wonderful hobby.
3: The Rella Cousins.
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5: Now we're talking.
0: It's coming up to the news at 11 o'clock. I am still in the pursuit of love, I have to say. You know, that sort of real unconditional love. Does it actually exist? I definitely think James is in love with beekeeping as a hobby. I will continue in my pursuit. Another yarn coming your way about love next week. This song, it has been requested by a couple of people. Metallica, Nothing Else Matters, Paul and Gillan and Sprout. What is the funeral song you would like to have at your funeral? This is going to take us up to the news. Continue with your request. 0487 99 1057.

0: Metallica's Nothing Else Matters, the funeral song requested by Paul in Gillen and Sprout in Bono Harbour. It's coming up to the news at 11 o'clock. On the other side of 11, we're going to talk about the trend here in the Territory to decorate your coffin. It's a thing.
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2: It's amazing up here. Such a beautiful spot.
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0: we had this perception that we'd get up here and people would be like walking their pet crocodiles down the middle of the street, wearing all these Crocodile Dundee hats.
1: For everything Darwin,
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3: Good morning, Sally Bothroyd with ABC News. The US military says two American soldiers have been killed and one is missing after an Iranian attack in Jordan. The BBC's Nick Johnson reports.
4: US Central Command hasn't disclosed the identities of those who were killed, nor the exact circumstances and details surrounding the incident. Last night, Jordan's military said it had intercepted 10 Iranian missiles fired into its airspace without reporting any damage. Iranian state media, quoting the regime in Tehran, said it had destroyed at least two US aircraft in Jordan, something which hasn't been confirmed by the US military. Iran says at least 50 people have been killed and more than 500 injured in US strikes over the past 3 weeks. With escalating exchanges combined with the death of American troops, the way back to talks around the table looks difficult.
3: Canadian officials say the wildfire situation in the province of Ontario is rapidly evolving and very challenging. 655,000 hectares has so far been burnt across the province, with entire communities razed to the ground. Across Canada, 955 fires are currently burning, many of them in remote areas. Canada's Emergency Management Minister, Eleanor Olszewski, says the situation is very difficult.
5: A lot of those fires are affecting northern and remote and First Nations communities. And those fires are particularly challenging because of the area that they're in. You know, some of the communities they're not accessible by road.
3: Back home, the Victorian government has announced it will toughen laws to unmask anonymous social media accounts that incite hatred. The legislation will give the Victorian Civil and Administrative Tribunal new powers to force social media companies to reveal the identities of anonymous users accused of online vilification. The government will also scrap the legal threshold currently blocking many families from suing social media and AI companies for negligence causing psychiatric harm to a child. Northern Territory police are investigating after an officer fired a gun during an arrest in Palmerston yesterday. Police say officers were responding to reports of a man attempting to break into houses in Bakewell. Police say the officer fired two rounds in an unsuccessful attempt to stop the man as he fled in a stolen vehicle. The stolen car was later found abandoned in bushland and a 44-year-old man was arrested nearby. No one was injured, but police say the events will be investigated as a serious custody incident. The Afghanistan women's cricket team could be officially recognised on the world stage by 2030 after an announcement from the sport's global governing body. The International Cricket Council will lead an international group of sporting organisations, including Cricket Australia, that will fund the team's development. The team fled the Taliban in 2021, with many settling in Canberra and Melbourne as refugees. Cricket Australia's chief executive, Todd Greenberg, says the money secures the future of the side.
6: Out to ideally 2030, even as far as 2032, to the Olympics here in Brisbane. That money needs to be ploughed in at the base of this program to ensure its longevity and success over a period of time.
3: England has claimed third place at the FIFA World Cup with a thrilling 10-goal encounter against France in Miami. The BBC's Ollie Foster has more.
7: Bronze medal matches in the history of the World Cup, usually very, very forgettable. 10 goals. We've never seen that many goals in a bronze medal match. 6-4 to England. This was all about how these two losing semi-finalists would mentally pick themselves up. How would they approach the match in Miami? Well, both teams made 7 changes. England's two key men, Harry Kane, the captain, and Jude Bellingham, they were left on the bench. But England hit the ground running, and England will have a slightly more of a spring in their step as they leave this tournament.
3: Briefly to the weather, Darwin

0: Today, sunny with a top of 30 degrees expected. Alice Springs, sunny with a top of 21. 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
6: So around 500 people have set up camp at the entrance to Pine Gap, you know, the military base. It's about 20 k's from Mbontwa. You may have heard the group basically wants this military base closed, which is not really a new request, to be honest. So why are they doing it now? You and I are going to head to Pine Gap to find out a little bit more about this latest protest this hour. Good luck if you are headed to the Tiwi Islands today. Of course, the grannies are on Jilgawarra and Tapinlanga, fighting it out in the premiership glory in the women's granny. Imalu up against Ranku in the men's granny. Big crowds I'm hearing. Give me a call, actually. I'd like to get the vibe if you're there. 1300 057 222. Still talking about funerals as well. Before the news, you heard from a local funeral director sharing tips on how to create a cost-effective funeral. Also sharing that funeral homes here, all of them, quality businesses, all reasonable compared to funeral services down south. I found that very interesting. So this morning, requesting the song that you would like to have played as you wheel down the aisle, or your bits are scattered in a pond. The song you'd like to hear at your wake, 0487 99 1057. Got a request for Gunners, Paradise City. Thank you to Captain Waddy. I'm going to play that, I reckon, up to the news at 12 because it's very, very long. Had a few obscure ones as well, desperately trying to find them. The Parting Glass, which is an Irish song. Thanks, Tom, in Newcastle. G'day to you in New South Wales. Have found a Paul Kelly version, which I will play for you. G'day to Graham, talking about not being dead for quids, which is a delightful expression I like to use. Graham says he can remember when it became twice as dead as dollars on the 14th of February 1966. Boom tish. Of course, when shillings and quids turned into dollars and cents. Hello to Dave in Nightcliff, who has sent in the most delightful photograph of the coffin he wants to have when he passes onto his next big adventure. It is a giant picture of the Phantom. Now, I'm not sure if you're across this, Dave, but Kezia Purick, who used to be the former member for Goiter, has got an entire room dedicated to the Phantom. She is an ultimate fan. You should go and check it out. There are some absolute classic pieces in there. Worth a bomb, I suspect. Anyway, what is happening with the weather in your neck of the woods?
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6: Ruby Cuthbertson is the duty forecaster at the Weather Bureau this morning. What's the weather looking like in Mbontwa, Alice Springs today?
7: It's beautiful, clear skies across the whole territory at the moment. I'm just looking at the satellite picture. There's not a cloud to be seen. So starting, down south in Alice Springs, they had a cool night overnight. They got to 2.3 degrees minimum. Yallara got to 3 and Tennant Creek got to 11.6. So fairly cool around southern and central districts. Today, a little bit windy through central districts, but those winds are starting to ease around Alice Springs. We're expecting, pretty much clear skies until around midweek down there. And those temperatures are going to start to slowly, gradually warm up as we go towards around the middle of the week. And then as we go further north, I'll give you some temperatures first for the south. So today, Yallara is looking at 21 degrees, minimum of 5 tonight. Alice Springs, 21 today, 5 tonight. and Tennant Creek is going to be 25 today and 13 tonight, and sunny around all of those areas. The top end is a pretty simple story for today and going into next week. We've still got breezy mornings today around most of the top end, so we've had a few kind of 50 kilometre per hour gusts around the western top end specifically, and we've also had some dry air push in, which is what's causing those cooler temperatures around. So last night we saw Darwin at 18.4 degrees, the rural area was 10.7, quite chilly. Katherine was 9.4, and Nhulunbuy was 17.2. So, yeah, quite nice cool temperatures around at the moment. We're expecting that to continue into the next week, but those winds, yeah, will start to ease off a little bit.
6: Anything else we need to know for today?
7: That's about it.
6: Excellent. Have a good Sunday, my friend.
7: Thank you. You too.
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6: Looking at current temperatures across the territory, Yallara, 15 degrees right now. It's also 15 in Imbunta, Alice Springs. 21 degrees in Tennant. Borroloola 25, 26 in Groote Eylandt. Bathurst Island 26 as well. 26 as well for Nhulunbuy. Katherine 22, 25 in Jabiru for Palmerston and the rural area. 24 degrees as well as a delightful 24 in Darwin. Probably about 18 in Lower Leanya, the lanky one. Still has his aircon on, which I find deeply annoying. It's coming up to 11:15. Good to be with you on your Sunday morning. So many fabulous suggestions coming in, your requests, the song that you want to hear at your funeral. This one going out to Jason, who I suspect has quite a wicked sense of humour. Queen's Another One Bites the Dust. And then after that, the trend here in the Territory to decorate your coffin. You're going to hear from a family who did that. And what one of the delightful results was.

0: Oh, yeah. Another One Bites the Dust, as requested by Jace. He wants that played at his funeral. What would you like to have played at yours? Have you got a particular song in mind? What would it be? Let me know. Could it be one of these?
1: And I think to myself,

0: 0487 99 1057. I've got a number of anonymous texts. That's fine. For me, this person says Over the Rainbow by Joey Alexander. One of my daughters wants The Lark Ascending. I'll have Doug McLeod, the last blues song ever wrote from the album A Little Sin, because I don't like to waste time, says PG. Thank you so much. And g'day to Curly, the Viking funeral. Speaking of funerals, it was an amazing event last night. All ages came together from all places, from all over, for all sorts of reasons. It should be recognised as an iconic institution for territory tourism, says Curly. People came from Cairns, a weekend trip just for this event. Grey nomads making sure they made it on time and made their outfits with ingenuity. Everyone embraced the concept of getting into the spirit of dressing up and recognising a sense of togetherness, everyone meeting up and complimenting each other on their amazing outfits. Curly, of course, taking a photo of himself and someone else and the outfit. Honestly, Curly, brilliant. He's got fur over the shoulders. He's got horns coming out of his head. The person with him has this fabulous mask in black on with this gorgeous fur. It's the only time you're going to wear fur in the territory, let's be honest, certainly in the top end. Curly goes on to say the boat burning, the music, the camaraderie all added to a sensational evening. Make sure you get your tickets early for the 20th anniversary next year. Not to be missed. Congratulations to the crew and Wendy at the Dyna Beach Boat Club. Well done, Curly. Thanks for that heads up on ABC Local Radio right across the morning. And g'day to Jared in Nakara, who says, my passing song has got to be World Party, Ship of Fools. I love that. I love that so very, very much. I'll see if I can play it. We've got quite the list to get through.
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2: 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The Brekkie team and I will be there. 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
0: Talking about funerals today, because the cost of living, funerals can be very expensive. And we spoke to a funeral director before the news about how to make them more cost effective. And one of the things that came up during that chat was the trend here in the territory to decorate coffins. I suspect many of you, I have not had my turn yet, but many of you have had to organise a funeral for a parent, for your mum, for dad, for both maybe. Obviously, depending on your relationship with your parents, that may have been a traumatic experience. It might have been a very sad experience. It may have been a joyful experience. But was it a colourful service? As I say, here in the territory, there's a trend to decorate the coffin either before the relative has passed away or during the service. Humpty Doo local Robert Gordon created the most glorious coffin for his mum. I've got some photos that I will share with you. Robert, how did the idea of decorating the coffin come about?
3: It was certainly mum's idea. Like, she was pretty keen to put something together for the grandkids and to you know, finalise the show sort of scenario. And she's always been determined to do it her way.
0: Your mum sounds very progressive for someone of her age.
3: Yeah, certainly for in the 90s, you would never have thought so. The mind never failed, but the body eventually did.
0: Mm. So, you know, I'm imagining certainly she's from the same era as my parents, where that tradition of standing next to the grave, wearing black, being somber, that doesn't sound like your mum at all.
3: No, no. I think being an ambulance officer most of her working life, she's had seen a lot, done a lot. And decided that, you know, she wanted to see it as a positive celebration of life going out.
0: So how did she organise the coffin to be decorated?
3: Well, I suppose it starts, we went and picked it up. That was an event, because she decided to get in the ute with me, and we travelled into town and bought the coffin, carried it down Daly Street to then put it in the back of the ute, took it home. Spoke to the guys at the crematorium to say what paints we could use, and they let us know that. We painted it white. She hung around for another 3 years, and we probably 6 months before she went, we had her wake, where all the grandchildren, great-grandchildren, family, friends, decorated the coffin, and then it sat around for a while waiting.
0: Waiting for your
3: mum to go. So, yeah.
0: You have quite the cheer in your voice. Why?
3: Oh, well, it was a celebration of her life after all, and her achievements and the family's achievements. And, yeah, I think she did a very good job of setting it all up. You know, the grieving process had been dealt with, and it was an absolute celebration of her time on earth.
0: Can you talk a little bit more about that grieving process, particularly, my understanding is you've got a big family, is that right?
3: Oh, yes. She had seven children, and, of course, they all had multiple children, and, yeah, so I think there's 17 grandchildren, and I don't know how many great-grandchildren.
0: Oh, wow. Okay, right. You talk about the grieving, and you talk about the kids and the grandkids helping with this coffin. Can you explain a little bit about that connection between grief and the kids and how they've dealt with it?
3: Well, they all understood what the coffin was for. They on the day of her wake, before her passing, everyone from the four-year-olds to the 60-year-olds understood what we were there for. Everyone got to write on the coffin or put their handprint on the coffin as a memory. So the grieving was all done in a positive way rather than in a dark.
0: Yeah, you're right. It just sounds so lovely to do that. And ultimately, given how many people were involved, what did that coffin actually look like once it was decorated?
3: There wasn't too much of the original white, especially on the top. There was nothing but writing and handprints and stories and memories on the top of the box. It's a pity we didn't take more photos of some of the lid and the storytell that was there.
0: Oh, so for your personal memories, that's why you wanted to be able to
3: yes,
0: read?
3: Yes,
0: okay,
3: yes,
0: that makes sense.
3: We went looking through the photographs for you to send you some, and I did think there would have been some more close-up, but there wasn't. So.
0: Well, the photo that you sent that I'll share with everybody is just, I mean, it looks like a wedding cake, to be honest with you, or a 60th birthday cake or something, because, you know, you've got the coffin, but it's white, and then you've got all these beautiful pink and green and orange and all the colours of the rainbow and writing, and it's just really pretty. It really, really is.
3: Yep. So yeah. On the day of the funeral, no one was aware to wear just white or just black. We all had to arrive in colour. her instructions.
0: Just love all of that. And talking about the funeral costs, it sounds like your mum had a real harness on the cost there as well, and keeping it within a reasonable amount.
3: Yes, I couldn't tell you the cost, but it was very minimal. Like she was a child of the Great Depression and lived our whole lives like that. So, yeah, she didn't – I can't remember. I think the coffin was like $400 and a few dollars for paint, and that was about it.
0: And for you personally – when your time comes, will you follow in your mum's footsteps and maybe do a similar thing?
3: I would hope so. Yes, yes. Yep. Again, it's all about the celebration of what we've done in life, isn't it? So, but yeah, probably not the same music, but other than that, yes. Yeah, no.
0: Well, that's pricked my ear holes. What do you mean by the music?
3: Oh, Mum came into the church to the tune of When the Saints Come Rolling In.
0: I love her. What a brilliant human.
3: Yes, she was.
0: Well, I am sorry for your loss, Robert, but what a way to go. She really set the benchmark for your family, that's for sure.
3: Absolutely, absolutely.
0: Have a happy Sunday. Yeah. Thanks for sharing.
3: Thanks, Lorella. Cheers.
0: You're on ABC Local Radio right across the Northern Territory. Gosh, I'm smiling. What a legend Robert's mum was. And I will put those photos up for you to check out the coffin. It is utterly brilliant. I've got some Paul Kelly for you now and Charles Owen. I was asked for The Parting Glass, which is from a local band. An Irish band, should I say. They are called The High Kings. Couldn't find that, but I got this version. I hope you enjoy it.
4: Oh, all the money that e'er I had, I spent it in.

The Parting Glass, Paul Kelly and Charlie Owen, requested as a song to play at your funeral. And how delightful was that? Keep your requests coming through 0487 99 1057. Frank Sinatra, I Did It My Way. You Love This Funeral Song by a Young Kid, Colby Whale, A Seat For You. Take This Job and Shove It. Peter from Jabiroo. Funeral Song, All Men Choose the Path They Walk, Archie Roach. That's from Sally. G'day to you in Bontwa this morning. Now, a little earlier, I wanted to know what the vibe was like on the Tiwi Islands. Good thing Matt Garrick is there to give us the lowdown. G'day to you.

0: She's waiting for the arrival of the teams and getting the vibe and the splendor. I'm here on the other side of the island waiting for another interesting one-off that hasn't happened on the Tiwi Islands before, the arrival of Prime Minister Anthony Albanese. So we're at a new childcare centre there preparing to open here. I know.
1: The man does not get a day off.
0: He does not. Absolutely. Here he is. So, it's an exciting day on multiple fronts. The Tiwi Land Council is getting ready for the visit, the first visit of a PM to the Tiwi Islands, and they're gathering now, waiting for his plane to land, and we're setting up our gear, waiting for him to arrive and see what happens, if he's got any announcements or what he's going to see and who he's going to meet.
1: Right. So my understanding is this year is the first year he's not headed for the festival out at Yirrkala Way, but he is going to be on the Tiwi Islands. I'm feeling like this is a PR stunt.
0: Oh, well, I think there is this official opening of a childcare centre. We've got to see the museum. You know, Anthony Albanese is a passionate rugby league fan, so maybe he's diversifying to some Tiwi footy to add to his belt. But yes, as you say, he's not going to Garma Festival this year, and that's rankled a few, and there's been questions asked that he made the promise that he would attend every year. So we'll be asking him questions along that line at some point this morning to find out, why he's here today and what's going on and what it means for the island to have the first visit from a PM. You know, they've said they had deputies before, they've had governor generals, but as far as anyone can remember, no PM has ever been to Tiwi Islands. So I know your listenership, you've got a lot of avid territory historians out there. So I'd be interested to know if there was ever another PM. You know, did Malcolm Fraser ever, you know, drop a line off the jetty up here, or was there any PM before Anthony Albanese today? But regardless, it seems like the first. We're told it's the first.
1: Right. Okay. Well, Matt Garrick, ABC News, is there on the Tiwis. He did make the announcement that he's only had one day off this year. So maybe his second day off, he is really wanting to see Imula take on Ranku in the grand final in the men's today.
0: The Tigers versus the Tigers, as I like to call it as well. We just met the Ranku coach actually down by the airport. He's facing, I think, what's being pegged a bit of a David and Goliath battle. The Ranku Tigers being the underdog in the battle against the Premiership champs, who have a couple of AFL players under their belt, ready to take on the underdogs. So it should be the main drawcard game. Should be a huge game. We're told Anthony Albanese will be flipping the coin.
1: Ooh.
0: For that one. So
1: I'm keen to find out his thoughts as well about Pine Gap. There's about 500 people protesting today. And, you know, protests there have happened a lot over the years. There's nothing new there. But what they're saying is that we really are a target and that it has to be closed down given what's happening in the Middle East. I'm curious to know what the PM thinks of that.
0: Would be interesting to hear, Lorella. I mean, it's a joint Australian-US facility. So I'm sure the government has many thoughts on the matter, and we'll find out if he's willing to say anything about it at the Tiwis today.
1: Cheer, Matt. Thanks for the chat.
0: Thanks very much.
1: It's 25 to midday on ABC Local Radio right across the Northern Territory. Let's talk about that. Pine Gap. Just down the track, of course, from Imbantwa Alice Springs. So about 500 people gathered there. It is a super secret facility, Pine Gap, as you know, and the call is to have it closed. So it's been in the vicinity of 60 years since the United States spy agency, the CIA, struck a deal with the Australian government to build this significant intelligent establishment, probably one of the most significant in the world, in the outback. What are they doing there? I suspect you and I will never, ever know. But ABC Radio Darwin and the Northern Territory's Alex Barwick, they're at the protest. This is what she discovered.
2: Reminiscent of the large protests in the 1980s, hundreds from around the country gathered under tents between native trees and shrubs to the south of town.
3: The fact that there was helicopters first, you know, they came really close down and the dust

0: was whipped up, so it was quite discombobulating, slightly terrifying.
1: Lise Paymans was at the 800-strong women's peace camp in 1983 and recalls being arrested by police after tearing down the gate and trespassing on the Pine Gap facility. She and her sister Else have returned to Alice Springs with the same concerns they had 40 years ago.
2: I'm terrified of Pine Gap and the implication it has for these safety, not just of Australia and the territory here, but globally.
1: Built in the Cold War, Pine Gap is a ground station for satellites eavesdropping across the globe. Nestled in a valley almost 20 kilometres south of Alice Springs, the oversized-looking golf ball-shaped domes have consistently grown in number, along with Pine Gap's capabilities. Else's daughter, Lara Paymans, is one of the organisers and says her mum's stories of protest had motivated her.
3: Part of my kind of growing up family history or family lore, you know, the stories that you hear growing up is about, oh, the time we all went to Pine Gap back in the 80s. And so to move here and to see it happen again and to have her here with me is really inspiring and really exciting.
1: Aside from calling for Pine Gap's closure, the large group also want an end to the US-Australian alliance and for the return of Pine Gap's land to its traditional owners.
4: We want our land back. Yeah.
1: Senior Urrunda Elder Felicity Hayes explained to the gathering the importance of the land, known to her and her family as Kaunba.
4: It's a sacred site, and plus we got sacred paintings in there where old people used to go and look after them. Repaint, you know.
1: Ms. Hayes also shared her concerns that intelligence from Pine Gap is used by America in wars around the world.
4: And I also like to acknowledge like what America's doing to other countries around the world from using Australia as a weaponry facility here.
1: Many of the 500-strong crowd shared her concerns, some travelling from across Australia to protest Pine Gap for the first time, including Maddie from Adelaide.
5: I've come because I want to learn more and disrupt and oppose Australia's continual interest in following the US into their genocidal war activities overseas. I think it's about due time that we stopped being the US's lapdog.
1: According to a report by the United Nations Commission of Inquiry last year, Israel has committed genocide in Gaza. Historical documents also confirm the United States shares its intelligence with the Israeli Defence Force. And in accordance with long-standing practice by successive governments, the Australian government does not comment on intelligence matters or the operation of its joint or collaborative facilities, including Pine Gap. Organiser Lara Paymans and her auntie Lise both think the imminent closure of Pine Gap is unlikely, but say the gathering is about the long game.
3: We're not going to close Pine Gap today or tomorrow, but bringing people together to form a really strong movement that will keep fighting over time, I think, means we could close Pine Gap. And so that's part of what I really want to see over these few days is people coming, learning, and then taking that information and those connections and networks back home with them when they go back to all across Australia.
6: From Breitling to Berrima.
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9: Lara Paymans there, ending that conversation with Alex Barwick. Protesters at Pine Gap today, about 500 of them, wanting the establishment closed. It's 20 to 12. Talking funeral songs today, taking yours, the one song you would love to have at your funeral. Pete and Jabiru, along with a number of other people, has quite the wicked sense of humour because he would like the song Take This Job and Shove It.
10: Take this job and shove it.

bay. I'd give the shirt right off of my back if I had the guts to say, take this job and shove it.

0: 1057 ABC Darwin in the Northern Territory. Well, there's a statement song, isn't it? Take this job and shove it. Is the song that Pete Njeberu once played at his funeral. Maybe it's some inspiration for you as well. Or maybe you would like some new music.
1: I like

0: Yeah.
1: This is an opportunity for some new songs to be played in your ear holes that you may have never heard before. Now, normally at this spot, DG Co-Conspirator for Weekends is giving me either a stroke or a heart attack with some of the really crap music that he likes to scare me with. This morning, Harriet Hobson is sharing with you some new music. Look, I am feeling slightly nervous because generally the quality of the music presented to me is low-balled.
2: I'm now feeling quite nervous in order to impress you. So we're both nervous. We can be nervous together. It's good.
1: What you got?
2: Mount Zero is a new album by Swapmeet, and they've put it. That was released about 2 days ago, that album. And then sort of ahead of that, about 4 days ago, they had a new single called Bonnie, which I thought was just has an interesting vibe about it, which might give you a heart attack. It'd be interesting to know. And they're touring Australia later in the year, and then they're hopping across to Europe.
1: When they say touring Australia,
2: they're
1: generally
2: not coming to Darwin. No.
1: Boom, you got there. All right, check it out.

0: Yeah, middle of the road. That's all right.
1: That's all
0: what
1: right.
0: What did you think of it?
1: I liked it. It reminds me of stuff I grew up with, like quite grungy and a bit, you know, alt, I guess.
0: Yes, I liked it. Well done, you.
1: Okay, good. Pardon
0: so back. Who was that?
1: Swap Meet, they're called.
0: Right. Is that a Triple J situation or a...
1: Well, they're an Australian band. I think they're quite young as well. They formed in high school and very fresh.
0: Phew. So the fact that I've never heard of them before...
1: I think it's okay.
0: Okay, great. Thank you.
1: And they're not coming to Darwin, so that's okay. and then next, a New Zealand fella named Jordan Reeks has just come out with a new single called Enemies, which I just really liked the sound of. Just came up on my Spotify.
0: What kind of genre?
1: Oh, I don't know. It's got really nice lyricism, and then it's a bit like, I don't really know how to describe it, actually.
0: All right, let's check it out.
1: Just listen.

0: On 105.7 ABC Darwin and the Northern Territory, some new music for you. Jordan Rykes, that song is called Enemies, and he's from New Zealand. Love, love, love, love, love. That was awesome.
1: Oh, good. Two for two.
0: Had some real 60 vibe there, didn't it?
1: Yeah, it was like quite classical, but yeah, I don't know. The trumpets, what they were, it was great.
0: I don't know. The brass section. You know, that was good. I like that. It reminds me of a fella who performed at, what's his name? Another Kiwi. He's kind of rando and weird, but he played at Darwin Festival last year and I went and saw him. Williams. What's his name? Williams. I'll have a listen. You just chat amongst yourselves for a bit. Oh, snort. Marlon Williams. Do you know Marlon?
1: No.
0: Oh, he's a joy. Very, not necessarily the same vibe, but it does amaze me for a teeny weeny community like New Zealand, which is a population of about 3 million, that they can pump out some amazing musicians.
1: Lord, that's another very famous one. Yes. Yeah, they're good.
0: I'm not going to say Split Enz.
1: I'm unfamiliar.
0: What?
1: Yeah.
0: Split Enz?
1: Yeah.
0: Okay. I'm just going to pretend we didn't hear that collectively.
1: Sorry.
0: 10 to 12. You would know Split Enz. All right. I'm just going to find some Split.
1: Split. They're a band.
0: Yeah, Split Enz. What have I got that I can play you? History never repeats.
1: Maybe.
0: Hang on. I'm going to play this.

0: Okay, that's all right. You don't need to know everything. On ABC Local Radio, Harriet Hobson with me this morning. She's been my co-conspirator for weekends, doesn't know Split Enz, but we'll probably go check it out now because that was a vibey song and you liked it. You're smiling. I can see that.
1: Yeah.
0: New music for everyone.
1: Yes.
0: You've got a particular song that you're going to share with us today. I'm feeling particularly nervous because there's been a lot of social media about Madonna and being 67 and gyrating in corsets and long boots at the age of 67. I'm like, represent, woman. You can just go hard. I love everything about it. But I am very curious to know whether her music tells a new story, because that's what you want. I don't want music from Madonna from the 80s or the 90s. It's just replicating itself. Give me something new. What do you think?
1: Oh, it's new. It's new.
0: So she's not telling the same old stories. This is a new story, a new journey.
1: It's a new journey. Yes. Don't look at me like that. Why I picked it is because I've been working with Sujan the last week.
0: Sujan Stowe on Drive.
1: He is obsessed with Madonna and it is all I've heard. And I'm not sick of this song.
0: Really?
1: Which I think is a good testament to the song, because truly it's all I've heard about. We did no work. We just listened to Madonna.
0: All right. So what is this particular song called?
1: It's called I Feel So Free.

0: Oh, by the way, it all started like this.
1: So how's your evening so far?
2: Don't be a barb.

Madonna, I Feel So Free. New music for you on your Sunday. Did it make your ears bleed? I thought it was really boring. You're on ABC Local Radio, right across the Northern Territory. I promise I'll never play this song again. Come here, baby, I can give you my. Give me something new, Madonna. Did not feel it. I tell you what I am feeling, though. I'm feeling a lot of happiness and thanks for you today. Multiple songs that you would like to have played at your funeral. I've had so many that I cannot possibly get through them all. And some really heartfelt ones as well. And I thank you for that. We could do funeral songs part two next week, maybe. I'll see how I'm feeling. Anyway, coming up to the news. At midday on the other side of news, Grandstand with Kenny Vowles for you. Tomorrow, make sure you get amongst it. The World Cup, Spain and Argentina. The big screen will be happening at Marara. No doubt you'll be watching it wherever you are. Head to Marara if you can. Jess Ong in the top end and the Brekkie crew will be at Marara. On air live with you from 5:30. It's going to be a hoot. Just talking World Cup, what can I tell you? There will be a one-eyed round ball supporter, also a colleague, Connor Cartwright. Delightful human who will share his experience of the World Cup as well. So make sure you tune in from 5:30 on 105.7 ABC Darwin. Have a wonderful rest of your Sunday. I'm off to make a lemon yogurt cake, another practice run for the Royal Darwin Show Blue Ribbon event that I'm going to be winning the Celebrity Bake Off. I'll be so gutted if I don't win. Taking us to the top of the hour, this is Guns N' Roses, Paradise City. A number of you wanting this as a funeral song, including Captain Wattie and Bees Creek. Have a good one, friends.

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6: Good afternoon, Sally Bothroyd with ABC News. The US military says it's launching a fresh round of airstrikes on Iran, in part to retaliate for an attack in Jordan that killed two American soldiers. Chelsea Hetherington reports.
7: US Central Command says the latest strikes will swiftly punish Iran's Revolutionary Guard for the attack in Jordan that also left a US soldier missing in action. Iranian media say explosions have been heard in the southern Hormuzgan province near the city of Surik. The deaths of the American troops are the first since the opening days of the war and follow repeated strikes by both sides in recent days. Since the war began, 16 U.S. service members have been killed and over 430 wounded. Meanwhile, Iran's supreme leader is warning of unforgettable lessons if the U.S. keeps attacking the Islamic Republic.
6: Nearly 1,000 wildfires are continuing to burn across Canada, with many out of control. The military is preparing to evacuate a remote community of 600 people in the northwest of Ontario. The BBC, Nick Johnson, has more.
8: Authorities say 3 million hectares have already been destroyed. The smoke from the fires has drifted south across the US, blanketing cities including Detroit, New York and Washington. Taking to social media, Donald Trump blamed what he described as Canada's willful negligence, which led to the United States being invaded by filthy, polluted and unhealthy air, and threatened to impose additional tariffs on the country. Canada's Prime Minister Mark Carney said climate change is everyone's responsibility, including the United States.
6: Back home, the Victorian government has revealed plans to introduce new laws to help protect children from online trolling and make it easier for families to sue social media and AI companies. The laws will give the Victorian Civil and Administrative Tribunal the power to make demasking orders, where social media companies will be forced to reveal the identities of anonymous users accused of online vilification. It'll also remove a legal threshold to make it easier for claims to be brought on behalf of minors against social media and AI providers. The state's Premier, Jacinta Allen, says it's time to stamp out hate and online vilification.
9: These are important changes. These are Australian first changes, amongst the first in the world, for a government to step in and support parents and families and Victorians in this way.
6: A Macquarie University academic says he's concerned by Australia's increasing reliance on the United States. Hundreds of people have gathered in Central Australia this weekend calling for the closure of the US-Australia military intelligence base Pine Gap near Alice Springs. Politics and international relations scholar Vince Scapatura says the base could also make Australia a military target.
10: I'm worried in the way in which Australia is increasingly dependent on the United States and the implications it has for Australian sovereignty, for Australian transparency, and the way that it makes Australia a target, not just in conventional operations, but even nuclear operations as well.
6: The Prime Minister, Anthony Albanese, is arriving on the Tiwi Islands north of Darwin shortly for the occasion of the Tiwi Football League Grand Finals. Mr Albanese has drawn criticism for a decision not to attend the Garma Festival in Yirrkala this year, but this is believed to be the first time a sitting Prime Minister has visited the Tiwi Islands. Reigning men's Premier Imalu will go head-to-head with Ranku in the men's grand final this afternoon. In the women's grand final, Jilkiawu will take on Tapalinga. Argentina and Spain fans are rallying ahead of tomorrow's Soccer World Cup final, while England finished its tournament on a high. ABC Sports' Amanda Shalala reports from New York City.
11: Argentina and Spain fans have taken over the streets of New York City. Huge numbers turning out in separate locations to get excited and get ready ahead of the final tomorrow at New York, New Jersey Stadium. The third place playoff was held today as well, and England beat France in an incredible 6-4 victory. The three Lions were leading 4-0 at halftime, but France stormed back to make it a close encounter. Kylian Mbappe scored two goals to become the tournament's golden boot leader and also the all-time leading goal scorer in men's World Cup history, taking over from Lionel Messi.
6: And that's the very latest ABC News.
12: Grandstand.
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15: Yeah, thank you for joining us live from the Darwin studio. Yes, it's Kenny Vowles here with Kyra Tutupaya producing. Actually, she's controlling the desk today. On Sundays, we get her in for our short show. And, getting some experience behind the panel. So she's in charge of all the buttons. And talking to Kyra, we've got some breaking news coming out of Lorella about a certain visitor we just heard on the news, I might just say.
16: Yes.
15: Let's have a listen.
17: It's an exciting day on multiple fronts. The Tiwi Land Council is getting ready for the visit, the first visit of a PM to the Tiwi Islands, and they're gathering now, waiting for his plane to land, and we're setting up our gear, waiting for him to arrive and see what happens.
16: Can you imagine that?
15: Oh, just brought a smile to our face, didn't it? It was Matt Garrick live there from obviously Tiwi Islands over there covering the story. But, yeah, sensational news for the Emily Tigers and Ranku Eagles and the women's final as well. You're going to have the Prime Minister of Australia.
16: I'm just imagining, seeing Anthony Albanese flying in on the Wurrumyanga airstrip there.
15: And they'll be there and they'll give him a traditional welcome, and he'll be revered over there, taking the time out. Everybody's a bit disappointed he's not going to Gama, especially Gama, but Tiwi Island footy, they'll celebrate that over there, and he'll see some of the most amazing culture and sport and football and skill levels and family out there that he'll never see anywhere else. So well done. I don't talk up the Prime Minister much, but just the fact he's rocking up to a huge occasion for the Tiwi Island Footy Grand Final. Good luck to everybody there, all the way through, all the grades, all the players, ending with the two Grand Finals. Just a fantastic season and played really well. All I've heard over there, as we know, it's high skill level, but really, really clean, hard footy, and that'll be celebrated today in front of the Prime Minister.
16: Yeah, definitely.
15: So, Kyra, nice easy Sunday, I can tell you. I've just seen my Parramatta NRLW sides getting a bit of a walloping, but let's go to Kyra on the sports desk.
16: Yeah, definitely. Look, we've got AFL round 19, and we had a Saturday full of matches. We had, we did have a little bit of a preview on this one yesterday, the Frio and Port Adelaide game, Kenny. And flag favourites Fremantle have emerged from a first half slump to overwhelm Port Adelaide by 28 points and extend its lead on top of the AFL ladder. The score for that one, 15 goals, 13 behinds, 103 for Fremantle. 11 goals, 9 behind, 75 for Port Adelaide.
15: Yeah, how good were they?
16: Yeah, amazing.
15: Port Adelaide did well. I talked to Brashy in Alice Springs, and I was saying if Port play, and us saying if Port play their best football, it'll be through 4 goals. And
16: it's still a pretty good margin.
15: They turned up
16: to
15: play.
16: Yeah, for sure.
15: It was a fantastic game, and that's what I'm saying about Frio. Yeah. Just that change of mindset about they are the real deal. They're winning from spots, from positions in the past they haven't. But Jai Amis, of course, or Amis, 4 goals. Port's Joe Richard, he was outstanding. He had 31 disposals and 1 goal. And Mitch Zadow, 3 goals. Frio again.
16: Yes, good on them. North Melbourne taking on Melbourne Demons, the clash of the Melbournes. And Demons have overturned a 25-point deficit to defeat the Kangaroos by 16 points. But the victory was soured by injuries to Daniel Turner. And now I'm completely going to botch this name, but Changquoth Giaf. Yep. I believe that's how you say it.
15: We'll go with that.
16: Yeah. Let me know if I was wrong. Send a text through. But yeah, so for, score for that one, 11 goals, 10 behind, 76 for North Melbourne. And Melbourne Demons coming in with 13 goals.
15: Here's an easy one. Matt Jefferson. Matt Jefferson, 4 goals.
16: Yes.
15: Tom Sparrow, 33 disposals and a goal. And Kasiah Pickett, he's in the highlights reel, but 29 disposals and a goal. And Paul Curtis for North, he was clearly a standout at the end of all the plays. 3 goals to him. But, yeah, Melbourne needed that win. And or didn't need it. Now I think they were fourth, and now they're fifth with today's or yesterday's other results. But they're going hard. They're looking.
16: Definitely are.
15: The pointy end of the season's coming up, Kyra, and the good sides are starting to really sort of disappear from everybody else.
16: Yep, you can definitely see the divide coming into these next few rounds. But luckily as well, coming on to the next one. Now, Lorella would have been happy with this result.
15: Yes.
16: Our favourite Charlie King might not, have been.
15: Well, I picked him too, and we're brashy as well, and all our listeners, people were texting me going, come on, Carlton, just for this weekend, for Charlie

0: King. And if you didn't know, hear the news yesterday, Charlie officially retired from the ABC after over 30 years. And, you know, I can't say enough about the impact the man's had on my life, but in this role as well. But, yeah, we were all behind Carlton and they look good.
1: Yeah, and, you know, it was
0: Nick Daigos.
1: Yeah, it was only a 21-point margin too, so not too bad.
0: Daigos.
1: But yeah.
0: You just go Collingwood.
1: Collingwood Daigos, just came in with that pressure.
0: 36 disposals and Carlton, Pat Cripps, 30 disposed, 2 goals. I mean, what more can you do? But that made it, Gyro, now 130 wins for Collingwood, 136 for Carlton and 4 draws since the first ever season, I think, 1869 of the VFL. So getting back, but, yeah, Carlton, that was 8th versus 12th with Collingwood. So they were, you know, the form says they should have won that. But, yeah, well done. Well done to Collingwood.
1: And then the last game of our Saturday was West Coast Eagles and Brisbane Lions. This was a really good match too, actually. Brisbane was pushed in the West, but pretty much just drew on its premiership class to win a 6th straight game last night, beating West Coast by 24 points and keeping its grip on a top 4 spot.
0: Yeah, I think they moved into 3rd position there. But West Coast, they were in it for a long way. They played a fantastic. Lockie Neal, of course, 32 disposals, a goal. Kyle Oman, 4 goals, but also threw in 18 disposals. So just an outstanding game by him. And then Will Ashcroft. You know, if Brisbane are doing well, you've got Loman, Neal, Ashcroft with 32, and then NT Doan, Zach Bailey, 26 and 2. Zach Bailey's out of contract, still hasn't announced who he's going to. The Crows are number one for him. But I did see a stat yesterday that he is the leading statistical player in the AFL in regards to 17 disposals and 1 goal every game. That's what he's averaging. Nobody else has done that this season. And he followed it up with 26 and 2. So I think Zach Bailey might have added another 0 to his contract. So well done and good luck to him because he deserves it. He's playing outstanding footy. Today's matches?
1: Yes, today's matches. Let me pull them up very quickly. We've got Richmond taking on Hawke, 17th versus 6th. Look, we're looking like we know who's going to be winning that match.
0: Yeah, 17 versus 3rd, 12:40. That'll be broadcast straight after this.
1: Yes, and then we'll have Gold Coast Suns taking on Western Bulldogs at, let me see, there's 2:45. And then Essendon taking on GWS at 3:50.
0: Yes, the spawn all weekend.
1: Yes.
0: You know, GWS, God, we're up against it. I mean, we are bottom, but GWS after... You know, they've won by 21 points against Frio, then they 13 points against Geelong. So they are playing really, really good footy. NRL?
1: Yeah, you're right. Yeah, moving over to NRL, round 20, women in league round. Raiders and Rabbitohs, 34-24. Raiders way. I do like seeing a Raiders win, considering that is my team.
0: Yeah, well done, well done.
1: Warriors, 20-12. A slightly closer game here, closer margin against the Dragons. Nice win there for the Warriors. And then Bulldogs just absolutely dominating over West Tigers, 32-0.
0: Yeah.
1: Absolutely 32-0. Crazy.
0: Big problems with Benji Marshall and West Tigers. You know, I think they're in the top 5 or 6.
1: Yeah, and a lot of news coming out around the Tigers this week as well.
0: Yeah, Luai.
1: Kenny's pretty happy.
0: Yeah, he's going. All their commentators aren't happy because they're saying, pretty much they're saying they're attacking or mentioning the sort of person around, hang on, one season here, then you're committed somewhere else, now you're going somewhere else.
1: Yes.
0: But ultimately, you want him to go and play his best footy. Yeah. He might play his best footy again with Parramatta next season, but Papua New Guinea the year after.
1: Our games today, we'll see Titans taking on Manly at 1:30 before Dolphins and Cowboys later this afternoon at 3:35.
0: NRLW round three.
1: Raiders, an unfortunate loss to the Roosters, 22-18. Very close game. Yep, I'm going to say it because it's unfortunate for me. No, it's but a good win there for the Roosters. And a close match there. So 22-18, not terrible. So, yeah.
0: No, okay,
1: moving over, another really good win here for the Warriors women, 42-4 against the Cowboys.
0: Yeah, I watched that match.
1: Yeah, and, really good. Yeah, really good match there for the Warriors. They just dominated. Yeah.
0: Yeah, they're going to be up there.
1: And then the Bulldogs, 24-18 against the Sharks. Coming up today in the women's, we will be seeing, give me 1 second, the Broncos taking on West Tigers at 1:15. 17. We're on halftime right now for the Titans. And it's not looking good for Kenny's Parramatta Eels and the women, 32-6 at halftime right now. And then later this afternoon, 5:45, we'll see the Knights taking on Dragons at 5:45.
0: If I just go back quickly before we go to Michael Vukulis, because the World Cup, but Brisbane West Tigers, that's my match of the round.
1: Yeah.
0: Brisbane, of course, favourites this year, premiers last season. But West Tigers have recruited a couple of players and they're 2 from 2.
1: Yeah.
0: Last season, they only won one match out of the entire season. So really looking forward to that match. But Brisbane should do that. But let's see what West Tigers have. Of Wallabies?
1: Wallabies, we've got, yes.
0: They left Joe Smith. We'll talk to
1: We will talk to Luigi very quickly on that one. But, yeah, a 57-10 victory over Italy in Perth. Absolutely fantastic. Joe Schmidt's coaching tenure is coming up to an end, what a better way to end that than a 57-10
0: win. Yeah, after six losses. So,
1: and the first of the Nations Championships for the Wallabies. So
0: it's always good to win. And, we'll hear more from Luigi, Vice President of Anti-Rugby Union, Luigi Andreoli, because I'm really keen to hear about Joe Smith, who's coming on board next. Yes.
1: And then very quickly as well, Kimi Antonelli will be starting pole position at the Belgian GP with Oscar Piastri in 7th. Now the 19-year-old is looking to become the youngest ever champion in Formula One history. Now the Belgian Grand Prix starts today at 11:30 p.m. NT time. And join ABC Sports' Henry Hansen for all the action on the live blog.
0: Can I tell you, watch out for Max Verstappen. He was born 100 kilometres away from there. He's under the Dutch flag, but he's from Belgium. And, literally born 100 kilometres from, the Belgian Grand Prix track. Good luck to that. And I had something else. Of course, Sir Garfield Sobers. I have to mention that again. His passing a couple of days ago, just an outstanding individual forever in cricket. 93 test matches, 832 runs at 57.8, 235 wickets, top score 365, not out. He'll be deeply missed, and he's going to be celebrated across the cricketing world as well. All right, Kyra, let's go to the World Cup and let's talk to Michael Vukulis.
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0: Yeah, thank you for joining us. Of course, the World Cup. I did watch the England. I will admit I fell asleep. And then I woke up and I thought the score was penalties. 6-4. Michael Vukulis, what a match.
4: Yeah, absolutely. What a great way to have that bronze medal match. And 6-4 to the English, a 10-goal thriller. And the great thing about these bronze medal playoff games is that both teams in this case were really there to win the World Cup and couldn't. So they sort of, the burden of knowing that whatever they did, they didn't reach their goal, they sort of free themselves up a bit, know that whatever happens. The difference between third and fourth is minimal when you're going for first. And so both teams opened up and just played a great attacking brand of football. And France, I think, went into it with two aims. That was to farewell coach Didier Deschamps, who will finish up his tenure with the end of this tournament. They've already announced World Cup in France, great Zinedine Zidane as the next manager. So it was really a farewell to him. And the other part was also to try to lock in the golden boot for Kylian Mbappe. And I think they've achieved that because he's now 2 ahead in the golden boot race. And I just don't think that Spain will concede 3 goals to Lionel Messi, or even 2 goals, to be honest. But if Messi gets 2, then he'll get a share of the golden boot with Kylian Mbappe. That was special. France achieved their aim. And for England, it was very much about just having an open attacking game of football and thanking their fans. I think their fans are always give so much to the tournaments and to their team. They travel wherever they go, very much like the Barmy Army in cricket, in that there isn't any port too far for the English to travel to for their team. And it really was, I think, just a thank you letter to their fans in the way that they played. Bukayo Saka, amazing what he can do when he's had a bit of rest. He's had such a long season, and just the 8 to 10 days he had staying on the bench for their semi-final against Argentina, I think part of that is that Thomas Tuchel knew that he couldn't start or have too many players that weren't at full strength in a World Cup semi-final. He was just hoping that the team could get it done so that he could release a fully fit Bukayo Saka on the final, but it wasn't to be. And what he did do is release him in this game, and he got a hat-trick. A couple of minutes before half-time, he got his first two before half-time, and then a penalty towards the end of the match to make it a great hat-trick for him. And yeah, so credits go to England. They get their third place finish, their greatest finish since winning the World Cup on home soil in 1966. But France, the way that they fought back from 4-0 down at halftime to end up 6-4, you got to give credit to them as well. It was just a great attacking display for the neutrals. And whilst neither team got what they wanted out of the tournament, I think it was a great thing for world football fans to see that game as the penultimate match of this World Cup, and with a very much whetting our appetite for what should be a cagey affair, I think, with the final tomorrow morning at 4:30 a.m. between Spain and Argentina.
0: Oh, Michael, we'll have to keep it short, but your tip again and a score?
4: I think either Spain 1-0 or Spain 2-1. I'd love to see Argentina win for Lionel Messi, but I just think Spain, the way they possess the ball, will get the win.
0: Yeah, brilliant. Michael Voukalos, I'll be up watching, as you will be. Thank you very much. You've been outstanding through the whole World Cup campaign, and I look forward to next Saturday wrapping it up with you.
4: Much appreciated. Thanks, Kenny. Thanks, Kyra.
0: That was Michael Voukalos, our round ball football expert, the World Cup, Spain versus Argentina. Who's your tip? Next, we're going to Luigi Andreoli because I want to talk about the Wallabies. Who's taking over from Joe Smith and what do they have to do to keep winning? That's next.
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9: 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Sounds like Ken Vowles on his drive, doesn't it?
0: That's very kind of you, Gray.
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0: Thank you for joining us on this Sunday. We don't have much time left, but I want to talk about the Wallabies. Luigi Andreoli, welcome back.
10: Thanks, matey. It's been a while. Thank you.
0: Yeah, it's been a while. Can you still speak English? You've been over in Europe doing your things, but well done. You're back. What about the Wallabies? How good are they?
10: Mate, look, it's great to see them lose a six-game losing streak. So it is against the Italians, but look, it was good farewell for Joe Smith. You know, he leaves it now and hands over to Les Kiss. He's the new Wallabies coach, leading us into the World Cup. So yeah, look, it's a win, and you know, what better way to sort of get onto a new system with the new coach with a win under our belt.
0: Yeah, Luigi, I thought all your time off you were sneakily saying you're in Europe, but actually you signed up for the new Wallabies coaching position and you're there getting in there, getting ready to take over.
1: Before that, it must have been real because I got the text from Luigi's wife. So you know that it's real.
10: Well, I sort of left everything back here in Australia.
0: That's brilliant.
10: I was really tempted because we had the under-20s World Cup, obviously, happening in Georgia. So it was really, like, I was very tempted to get over there, but I was talking to the families during that time as well. So it was really good to be so close and in the time zone, participating as much as possible with the two Territorians involved in that under-20s World Cup. So, you know, it was great there. And watching the Wallabies sort of, it was unlucky against France and we sort of dropped off. But, it's a win against Italy. Gets us on a new status, and Les Kiss, hopefully, he just maintains what we've learned. Like, there is a rebuild with Australia Rugby. We've got a few of the league imports coming over now, like with Angus Crichton, he's coming off an injury. A bit sad, but Mark Nwagunetu-Siwase isn't going to be playing for neither the Kangaroos or the Wallabies in the World Cup. So, yeah, a bit upsetting there. He's such a talent.
0: Yeah, I can't wait for the Wallabies. I think Les Kiss, all his experience and what we look for to change in a coach is the change in the squad. And that's why I was really interested, and I'm glad you mentioned the Under-20s World Cup, because that's generally where we start looking, like where's our next generation for the next World Cup coming, or, you know, start blooding some players through the Wallaby system. But what do you think Les Kiss will, or what changes would you think he'll bring in, or what changes would you bring in, Luigi?
10: Look, I think it's the consistency, and we've seen it over the years. Like, Eddie Jones came back to the Wallabies, and I think this is me personally, like, I thought he tried to bring back what we used to be able to do back in the day, and that's, like, demand a lot and, you know, no questions asked sort of style. And, you know, a lot of other people that I've spoken to as well, it was a very different dynamic when Eddie Jones came back into it, regardless good or bad, you know, but I think it's just being able to, as a coach, getting that buy-in from your players. Like, you really got to get them on board to be part of that journey. And I think Les sort of have had that. And unfortunately, with a few injuries and trying to find the right mixture, we're getting close. But at the same time, a lot of rugby players don't get paid like the league players. So they look for that. Yeah. For that surplus, and, you know, go to Japan or, you know, French rugby, and you know, and unfortunately we don't have the biggest pool talent. But look, like you said, the under-20s, there's this young fella Pritchard, I've been watching him, and he carves it up. He's a guy that, you know, we've got to be very cautious to hold on to, because, and look at all your league players, like the Cameron Smiths, the Cooper Cronks, Cam Murray, all those players that are playing Origin, playing for Australia, playing for, you know, the great teams, they've all come from rugby background. So, yeah, you know, I think they are trying to do something to hold on to those younger grassroots now, and, you know, lead them into a World Cup like that actually participates with the majority of the world.
0: Yeah, look, what I'm really interested, Les Kiss, I thought his name was so familiar because he's a former rugby league player.
10: Yeah, he comes from league.
0: Yeah, you know, Les Kiss, if that name sort of dinging a bell like it did for me, but he played for, obviously, State of Origin for Queensland, he played for Australia as well, four matches. So, yeah, I think it's obviously coming out of coaching the Queensland Reds, but they like what they see. I see that he's coaching the London Irish side as well. So he's got some experience with international players and especially European rugby. And I think that's what Les will bring.
10: Yeah, and look, you're right. And it's, you know, he's done quite well. I think that Queensland Reds ended up being our most successful Australian side in the Super Rugby when it comes to, you know, where they ended up. You know, they started off slow, but got them to finish off well. Just hopefully, you know, the players buy into the changes that he brings in, and hopefully the changes aren't great, but, you know, the just polishing the rough stones and getting a few diamonds out of there.
0: Yeah, anything happening in local rugby? Any news?
10: All the kids are back from their rep program. You know, the season kicks off very soon in October, and great news. We're getting closer and closer to establishing our first close enough to seniors, but our under-21s, Colt side, NT, we're getting together. We're going to have a few meetings, and hopefully we're heading off to the Australian Rugby Championships in October, and, you know, getting our senior rep program back into shape as well.
0: Yeah, brilliant, Luigi. We'll get you on next week now you're back in the country. We'll go through your wife again. But just to see if you're right. But, yeah, appreciate your time. It's just great to have you back. So, thanks very much. Thanks. Enjoy your rest of your Sunday.
10: You too, guys. Have a good one.
0: Thank you. That was Luigi Andreoli, Vice President of NT Rugby Union. Just back from holidays talking to Wallabies. Kyra, that's it for the show.
1: Yes, came around very quickly as it does on a
0: Sunday.
1: Yeah,
0: we always get caught on Sundays with timing. Thanks to Cam Hughes, who was waiting in the NRL. We just couldn't get to him. But just a thank you to all our guests. Thank you to Kyra for producing all weekends. Great to have you back on board. We had big news with Charlie King's retirement during the week. The King has left the building. And what you do today, please enjoy your family. Bye-bye.
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17: Here we go.

Throw in, we're going to get a consultation from field umpire and boundary umpire as to whether that came off hands or off a shoe. It came off a boot, an indiscriminate boot. It must have been a Suns boot because the free kick's going to be awarded to Cooper Hines for the Bulldogs. As we see on the big screen, a picture of Coach Dane and then Hardwick looking very pensive. Cooper Hines kicks it.

0: Daniel Harford and Luke Ball in for Bob Murphy this afternoon with Tim Morgan on the boundary. The Bombers really have taken control since late in the opening quarter, and the Giants have been inaccurate. 2 goals, 10. 5 behind to Jake Stringer, 2 to Aaron.
1: Got him!
0: And through the middle of the ground. Brown took on 1 too many and he's gone. As he heard from Daniel Harford and Bill Laurie in the back row.
2: Barrett
0: takes it for the Bombers. He's had a good game as well. Kicked a goal in that opening quarter to Reed, who drives it inside 50. Durham worked underneath it by Himmelberg. Durham gathers. Hand pass to Bryan, who puts through his second. They've kicked the last 4 goals in the game, the Bombers. Nick Bryan in the prime position was able to finish in front of goal. And with Toby Green having come to the bench with some hamstring concern, a high on the
3: quad.
0: And Nate Caddy, having been subbed out after quarter time, he's gone to hospital with an inflated heart rate as well. There's a lot of drama happening here at Docklands, and it's the Bombers who lead by 14 points, 5-6-36 to the Giants, 2-10-22.
1: It's their defensive intent again that gets them the goal. It was the tackle in the middle of the ground when Bill Laurie came to the coverage, and they were able to get the ball back in, caught the Giants defenders on the hop a bit because they were expecting to keep possession, so they'd started getting attacking. Long ball into a one-on-one. Durham did really well to bring it to ground and then fed it back to Bryan for his second. It's good. It's energising. If you're a Bombers supporter and you're in the area and you're not in the building, get to Docklands.
0: There's seats.
1: There's plenty.
3: Back in the middle, Bryan slaps it down, coming through Dyson Sharp, trying to get busy Bedford. But Sharp wins it for the Dons, gives it to Caldwell, to Merritt. Out to Roberts on the wing, feeds the handball to Kondo Giannis. He gives it to McGrath. Retreating here, the Dons, sweeping handball back to Pryor. He runs across the defensive 50.
1: Forward.
3: Now he'll kick into the middle of the ground, looking for Ridley. Goes up opposed to Stringer, who's kicked 5 behinds today. Ball goes to ground, tackled by Stringer as Ridley wins a free kick. Might have earned that in the marking contest.
1: I'm going to get away with no 50 there.
3: So Ridley switches it to Merritt. No, it'll come back. So Jake Stringer has had 5 shots on goal in this game, 5 behinds against his old team. As Clinchy mentioned, that Nate Caddy illness, a real concern. Ridley off the prior, kicks to a pack inside 50 for Essendon. Down there right, trying to keep it moving forward, out towards the pocket now. Farrow goes in, he's wrapped up. And a ball up deep in the left forward pocket. The small Essendon crowd, they find their voice. They lead by 14, 10 and a half into the third term.
0: Thrown up into the air. Brown taps it towards the boundary line. Kakko swoops onto it, takes a bounce, veers out to the right, kicks it back into the pocket, looking for Clark. Taylor got back. Was he taken high? No. Langford gathers, tries to centre it. Can't get any purchase on the king.
1: Ash is tackled by 2 Bombers. Hold that.
0: Belaskia
1: got
0: him to the turf, holding the ball.
1: That's the right decision. Ash drew that ball back in. He was going to get it out and feed and then drew it back into his body, then was tackled.
3: Look at all the Dons celebrating the tackle and the defensive
1: and
3: pressure
1: 50.
3: As well.
0: And now a certain goal, even though it would have been a free kick at the top of the goal square. And there's a lot of pushing and shoving going on. Ash is not giving the footy away. He's a bit frustrated. And now Lashka is going to put through a goal for the Bombers, which is going to be their 5th on the bounce after the Giants kick 2 of the first 3. Alaska into the third tier. And the Bombers are flying at the moment. They're up by 20 points. Having kicked the last 5 goals in the match. The Bombers by a point at quarter time, by 3 points at half time. And now 3 unanswered goals to start this third quarter has them seeing a possibility. 6-6-42 to the Giants, 2-10-22. The Bombers with 1 win so far this season, back in round 5 against the Demons.
4: Yeah, 3 on the bounce, and it's just more of the same. As we get a look at Toby Green on the bench there, looking pretty disconsolate, but again, just the middle of the ground. They just can't get their hands on the footy. They're good players, the Giants, can't get their hands on the footy. And when they do, like Lockie Ash there, they are set upon by a really hungry Bombers team. We wondered at halftime whether they could maintain the rage, and all evidence points to the fact that they can at the moment. So over to you. Good Giants players. Callahan's in the middle. Who's that? That's Stringer's gone to the middle now. Can he win a centre bounce?
3: Who wants a wild card position? 4 teams came into this weekend
4: on
3: 8 wins.
4: Wild card, so we didn't need it.
3: The Saints, the Roos, the Blues, and the Giants. The first 3 have all lost, and the Giants struggling. Roby with the clearance. Inside 50 for the Dons. Sharp bursting onto it. Can't quite trap it. Laverty goes in, gets it out. Giants ball, sharp.

0: Burrows in again and we'll get a ball up.
1: 4-0 centre clearance this quarter for the Dons. 8-3 clearances. Killing them.
0: There is a real energy in the building. Umpire puts it a lot. 4:50 stoppage for the Dons. Wright taps it out. Clark out after it. Beating him to it, O'Halloran. Sweeps the handball. That's a turnover. Essendon back with it through McGrath. Handball to Wright. He goes corridor to Redmond. Redmond has to step his man. Fends him off. Dumps it on the left. Kicks the goal. The Red Dog. And it's the men in the red and the black. They are surging in this third term. And they lead by 26 points. Who saw this coming? 7-6, 48 plays, 2-10, 22. 13 minutes into the third. Luke Ball, Daniel Harford.
1: Well, what a goal. Again, born out of pressure at contest. They're killing him at contested possession. What is it, 21-11 at contested possession? Just as a reference for those that weren't with us earlier, the Giants are the third best contested possession team in the competition. The Bombers are 18th. So they are absolutely on song in an area that they haven't been strong at. This is the DNA you want to bring to a team that's going to be rebuilding. Hunt and pressure. Dean Solomon up and about on the bench and on the replay.
2: Tim Morgan on the boundary.
3: Yeah, the atmosphere has certainly shifted down here. It's a small Bombers faithful in the house, but they're certainly starting to get loud. They're starting to believe.
2: The last six goals of the game have gone the way of the Bombers. Out of the middle of the ground. O drives it inside 50. Brown gathers a loose ball. Half pass to Canelio against the flow. He steers one through. And the first goal for the Giants, that isn't Toby Green, who's now out of the game. So he kicked the opening two goals of the game for the Giants. He's now out with a high quad injury in this third quarter. And Canelio pegs one back. Their first goal since the 23-minute mark of the opening term. The Bombers 7-6-48 to the Giants 3-10-28. 14 minutes gone, third quarter. Sunday footy on ABC Sport with Daniel Harford and Luke Ball.
4: Sent a bounce half and the time it was batted down. It actually hasn't been a first possession issue for the Giants. They've been winning the ball in at the clearance. They're just not taking yards. All the pressure's been so good from the Bombers. They've been able to strip them and then go back the other way. But that time it was a nice clean hit down. The young fella, Al, penetrating kick, and it was just a good one-on-one win from Callum Brown, who looks probably the most dangerous of the Giants forwards at the moment. Nice goal assist to Canelio for their first goal since late in that first quarter.
0: Wright contesting the ruck here with Madden, and a free kick going the way of the Giants.
1: So Ash is in the middle now.
4: Go again.
1: He's pulled the trigger.
4: Get it in.
0: So he'll chip it short towards Stringer, who marks 53 metres out.
4: Well, he owes him a few, Jakey.
0: He's kicked five behinds today, Jake Stringer.
1: It's from 55. He's going to have to launch it.
4: Yeah.
0: He did kick that running torp here at Docklands. Remember when he was at the Dons? That went miles.
4: He can roost them.
0: You might need one of those again from Jake Stringer. Drop punt here. Drives it low and hard. Is it on target? No. It's out to the left. He's kicked six behinds.
4: Got his goals.
1: It's his first goal for the day.
0: Essendon by 19. And he's getting a little bit of feedback as well. 16 minutes into this third term.
2: And Jaden Laverty against their former side. Roberts' kick is too wide. It's out on the full, so the Giants will take it back here. Taken by Stringer into the pocket, over the head of Cadman. And Pryor takes the mark at the back. Puts his hand up to gesture he doesn't want to play on. As he switches across the defensive goal face, Andy McGrath takes the mark. He plays on in the back pocket. Sends it long towards Bryant and Taylor, tangling in from the side. DeWitt trying to help out. It's flicked up by Callahan. It was over the boundary line, and the umpire will throw it in front of the bench. Clayton Oliver about to come back on. He and Toby Bedford starting this third quarter on the bench.
0: I think Brian copped either a corky or a knee right into the midriff.
1: From Dave Wicks, he didn't need to jump. He had to stay down.
4: We get moving these prime movers from the Giants. Callahan, Oliver, no impact on the game at the moment.
0: Essendon by 19 points. Free kick from the boundary throwing going the way of Madden.
1: Yeah, well, Durham's in the ruck against him because Dave Wicks jumped into Brian.
0: Madden gives it off to Callahan. Kicks deep inside 50. Out the back here at fullback for the Dons. Roberts is the first to respond. Handball to Wright, who handballs to grass. Kondo Giannis runs onto it. Tackled quickly. And a ball up. Left forward pocket for the Giants. Essendon by 19. Played 18 minutes in this third term.
1: Wright can do the rucking here. That's helpful.
2: Yep. Taken by Canelio. Squeeze the centre and kick. Unable to take the mark. Hamilton. The Bombers try and work it out. Roberts gets a hand pass away to Farrow. Sends it up to Sharp. Has it at left half back. Essendon by 19 points. 7-6, 48 to the Giants. 3

0: 11:29. Matt Clinch and Ben Cameron call the action. Tim Morgan on the boundary. Daniel Harford and Luke Ball, your experts. Sharp goes for a run across defensive 50. Hound pass to Reed. Takes a bounce, still in two minds. Rights the long target down the line. The Giants are well set. Callahan couldn't reel it in. Fonte does, though. Hound pass up the wing. Madden gives it away to Finn Callahan at left half forward. High centering ball in the direction of Brown. Reaches up, trying to tap it away from Roberts. It spills to McGrath. Gets the hound pass back. And Archie Roberts chips it into the pocket, and Farrow takes the mark.
1: Oh, really well set defensively there, the Bombers, when that ball came in.
2: Struggling for a crumb at the moment, aren't they, too? And young Gothard is out of the team today. Both he and Harvey Thomas, actually.
1: Yeah.
2: And you mentioned the ruckman as well.
1: And Green.
2: As it turns out, have been three pretty key outs. They're certainly missing.
3: You do get the sense that the Giants' prime movers, as you put it, Bawley, might have just sensed the moment. Finn Callahan trying to... Yeah, and the lift in the last little while.
2: They need a panic. They were in a similar position last week against the Cats as well. So we know they were a strong finishing last quarter team.
3: Caldwell exits the defensive 50. Kick to the wing for Reed. Halves it there with Cadman. Throw in coming just short of the interchange gates.
1: So the whole world knew he was going to bring it out to Reed then, Caldwell, with that kick, because he just kept running laterally. So the whole world knew where he was going to go. If he runs more goal to goal, just for even for 10 metres, defenders start to collapse because they've got to put pressure on him, and then you'll get those other options that will appear. It's just a little bit of craft that he could take note of, I reckon.
3: Throwing on the wing, tapped down by Wright. Sullivan Roby fighting for it there with Owers. Eventually it comes out towards Durham, who feeds the handball back to Roby, and now he runs away with it for the Dons, but the handball's poor.
1: He went lateral as well.
0: Bumped into by Bedford, turned it over. Ralston tries to get a hand pass back.
2: Great pressure.
0: Laverty's kick is smothered. It was great pressure, Paulie, and Sharp takes it back. Hand pass to Durham. Onto the outer wing. Sharp involved once more. Farrow just holds up, kicks out to space at left half forward. Wanting a lash card, doesn't get to him. And Callahan gathers. His hand pass a turnover. Sharp. Tackle, got a hand pass into the pocket. El Ashkar to Merritt, tries to get it back to El Ashkar. The Giants desperately defending O'Halloran. Hand pass to Madden. They get out of a bind. Hand pass to Whitfield. He chips it to Lockie Ash, who has it 40 metres out from his defensive goal.
1: There's a wall of Essendon players in front of him.
2: Look at Whitfield go.
3: He'll flare it wide. Grzebski, who now moves it on to Whitfield, who's run a long way to get this ball on the wing. Whitfield just pokes it on for Ash. Essendon by 19 points. Time on third term. Essendon kicked six consecutive goals from the end of the first quarter to midway through the third. Ash drives the Giants inside 50. Jumping underneath it, Stringer out the back. Onto it, Hamilton close to the boundary line, and the Bombers defenders do well to get it out. Roberts sticks in a hand, knocks it out. Left forward pocket for the Giants. Boundary throwing coming.
0: It's been an action-packed game. Nate Caddy came from the field in the first quarter. It was reported he was suffering illness and out of the game. At halftime, we were told he's gone to hospital with an elevated heart rate. Then Toby Green out in the third quarter with a high quad injury. So both sides down a couple on the bench. And Dean Solomon, who's lost his first six games as interim coach, trying to get one here. Ralston off the outside of the boot. Oliver flies in the right forward pocket. Can't take the mark. Grzebski bumped off it. And Farrow gathers for the Bombers. Hand pass to Merritt. Kicked over the head of Sharp. Opens the door for Finn Callahan of the Giants. Gets the hand pass forward. Hand pass to Wyden. Links up here across half forward. Callahan to Madden. Back into the middle of the ground for Ash. Feeling the pressure of the Giants. The kick miss Whitfield. Good opens up the possibility. Langford, who didn't have a touch the halftime, he's worked off for this. Umpire calls play on. O'Halloran gets it to Whitfield. Kicks into the pocket. Presenting. Mark not paid initially, but it will be a free kick to Hamilton. He just held his body in front. And in the end, Artemis, around the side trying to spoil, collected him high.
1: But it's hard. Everything's hard, isn't it?
2: Yeah, it is. They've just dialed up their work rate a little bit.
1: So for you, Adam Kingsley, you've got to start thinking about trying to really stretch the ground, because they're winning in numbers at the moment, the Bombers. So how do you isolate them when you've got the ball? How do you keep the numbers away from where you are? Yep. So kick mark, spread the ground, just really work it up with method. Puts some pressure on the Bombers defensively.
0: Riley Hamilton, the 19-year-old Category B rookie, fires at the left goalpost and hits it. And that sums up a lot of the Giants' afternoon. 3 goals, 12:30, trailing the Bombers 7-6-48. 23 minutes gone. Third quarter, Sunday footy on ABC Sport.
3: Redmond brings it.

0: Then runs to the pocket, kicks right to the wing. Brian's down there, holding free kick. It'll go the way of Brian. Sam Taylor just holding back one of his arms. Dons by 18.
1: Oh, good, Brian. Good to see him back out there.
0: He did cop that knee right in the midriff. Looked uncomfortable. Kicks up towards half forward. Another contest kick off the hands of the pack. Ash is there to rove. Giants ball. And what a Whitfield. Tackled by Kakko. Manages to get a kick away. Lay down Taylor coming in and a ball up. So repeating, like Clinchy mentioned, Nate Cuddy out of this game with what we were told was illness. Off to hospital with that elevated heart rate. That'll be a big story to follow. Hopefully all okay for Nate Cuddy, who re-signed during the week. Giants away down the wing. Whitfield gives it to Brown. He'll thump it inside 50. In good position. Grudziewski hands to it, drops it. Stringer comes in, fends off, snaps on goal. It goes straight up and down towards the goal square, and Reed can punch it away out of play. Throw in left forward pocket for the Giants.
1: We'll have to give that, Jakey. Called on the Bombers there. They scramble. Looked like Grudziewski had his opponent cold. Just found a way to bring the ball to ground. Jakey Stringer, I think he's so desperate to kick a goal, isn't he? He missed a handball over the top there.
2: It's a bit about Jakey at the moment, which is a problem for them.
3: He's kicked six of the Giants, 12 behinds. Jake Stringer spills down to Roberts. He ran into a dead end. Pryor's able to gather the loose footy as it spilled out. His kick is wide of Sharp, though, and the foot race is on. Fonte should get there first for the Giants. Taps it to his own advantage, and Sharp takes him over the boundary line. A throw in at right half forward for the Giants.
2: Good kick, good chase for the Bombers. That worked well, that exit under a fair bit of pressure.
3: Earlier today, the Western Bulldogs by 9 points over the Gold Coast Suns, and Hawthorn by 70 points over the Tigers at the MCG. Multiple reports confirming Kent Hinckley will be announced as the inaugural Tasmanian Devils coach tomorrow in Hobart. The kick up the wing. Elatka going to work. Won the battle against a few Giants. Got it away to Dersma, who then gives the hand pass with the kick up the wing. Taylor's able to gather for the Giants. Hand pass to Fonte, switches across defensive 50, and Hamilton takes the mark.
0: Hamilton feeds it on to Callahan. Oh, he sweeps a handball into the corridor. Might work out okay. Al goes in and manages to get out the handball to the run of Ash. Giants through the middle, feigns the handball. Now we can think about giving it. He doesn't. Runs to 52. Kicks on goal and back there Ridley. Last line for the Dons. Gathers. Handball away to Reed, who's just pushed as he kicked. It dribbles out just beyond the defensive arc. So free kick going the way of the Giants. It'll be taken by Bedford. 60 around from goal, Essendon by 18.
3: Now the job on Zach Merritt at various stages. Beautiful kick to the pocket. Weighted pass for Grudziewski, and he leads up, and this time it sticks in the left forward pocket. He's 5 metres in from the boundary, 30 metres out from goal.
2: Well, he's been one of their winners today, Grudziewski. The way he's presented to the footy. He hasn't hit the scoreboard enough. Certainly the big stick style. Gets a chance to rectify that, but he's looked good forward to the footy for them.
3: The Giants need someone to take their opportunities in front of goal. Steve Canelio was able to do so. Around 11 minutes ago, and now Grudziewski follows suit. So two goals to the Giants as they look to cut this margin back to 12 points. The Bombers kick six unanswered goals from late in the first quarter all the way through to the 13-minute mark of the third quarter. And the Bombers' lead is cut once more. 7-6-48 to the Giants, 4-12-36. 26 and a half minutes gone. Third term on ABC Sport. You're with Bawley and Half.
1: Right, it's not pretty half again, is it? I mean, that was the Giants' method that we're used to, the streaming through the middle of the ground. But even then, the decision and then the execution from Ash was poor.
2: Yeah.
1: In the end, the forward pressure on the exit kick from Reed is the one that causes the re-entry. And a nice kick from Bedford there to the advantage of Grudziewski. But it's hard labour at the moment, isn't it? There's no fluency, usual fluency that we see from the Giants when they're purring. But good response, because Redmond kicks that goal at the 13-minute mark and you think, oh, well, maybe it is the Bombers' day, but nice response.
0: Get down to Tim Morgan on the boundary in a moment. The Giants take it away out of the middle. Ash sweeps it on. Here's Ayer kicking out wide. Bouncing ball, and it will skip out.
1: Horrible. Really poor kick from a clean centre clearance. It's just got to go deep inside 50.
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And when you call in, I want to know

rights, but his administration did suppress opposition. It controlled the press. It manipulated democratic institutions. So mashing up Argentina in the final of the World Cup and our conversation with AC Grayling in just a moment, I thought I'd remind you of this. Don't Cry For Me, Argentina, with this version sung to you by Madonna.

0: And he's looking for and has got the support of people, you know, Christian nationalists, anti-immigration, the whole ICE phenomenon in the United States is an example of this. If you want to see what a right-wing government will do, how it will repress civil liberties and human rights, how it will discriminate, how it will use things like supposed national identity or racial purity or anti-immigration themes, you only have to look at the policies of all these far-right parties. They're all the same, to such an extent, indeed, that it makes one wonder if there isn't a kind of more general concert of attempts to help one another, these different far-right groupings, helping different countries. And in fact, out in the public domain, we saw this guy who was associated with Trump, a man called Steve Bannon, set up an organization in Brussels, right out in the open, in plain sight, to help far-right parties, with the aim of trying to fragment the EU even more and to help these parties, people like Marine Le Pen, for example, in France, or the AfD, the far-right party, the Nazi party, as they really should be called in Germany, to get into power. So we have a problem on our hands. And part of the problem is that democracy seems, to a lot of people, not to have delivered the goods because of all these problems about economic inequality in particular.
1: It's interesting because part of me wants to surmise that the far right movement is about maintaining power. And then I was going to say male power when you said that minorities or diversity groups are suppressed within it. But then you've got Marie Le Pen and we've got Pauline Hanson here, and they're women perhaps operating within that patriarchal system. Because turkeys don't vote for Christmas, do they? They don't want anybody to share their power.
0: Well, Libby, I wish it were true that turkeys don't vote for Christmas, but they so often do.
1: Really?
0: I mean, they did in the United States, for example, because nothing that Trump has done in the 2 years that he's been in the White House for the second time has benefited those people whom he recruited as his base. You know, he's done nothing about medical care, for example. Rather than extend welfare support for people, he's reduced that. He has battered against the attempts to try to redistribute taxation by giving huge tax breaks to very, very rich people. He has done nothing to address the cost of living crisis in the US, where many people work two or three jobs just to pay the bills, you know, and do it in a kind of hand-to-mouth kind of way. None of that has been done. Nothing has benefited the people who voted for him. All of them have turned out to be turkeys at Christmas.
1: So what is the appeal of these so-called strong men, strong women leaders? What are the turkeys looking for? Why are they doing this?
0: Well, it's because they are persuaded by people on the far right that those politicians on the far right have got the solution to the problems that the people are experiencing. If they can blame somebody, let's go back to the immigration thing again. Here in the UK, for example, this is the big issue that the far right party, Reform, under Nigel Farage, is using in order to get his support. He goes to places where there are large immigrant communities, and he says to the white people there, he says, you know, you are having to stand in a queue at the health service or at the labor exchange, or you've lost your job, or you're struggling to make ends meet because people have come into the country, taken your jobs, and filling up the schools and the clinics, you know, and it's this kind of thing that they say. And they themselves, of course, I mean, all you have to do is just to think of Pamela Hanson swimming in the Lotus swimming pool.
1: Pauline, yes.
0: They're Pauline Hanson, sorry.
1: Yeah.
0: They are not, you know, part of the demos. They're not part of the ordinary folk who are struggling. They are people in the elite. And you talk about the fact that there are women leaders like Marine Le Pen and Hanson and others. Well, you know, it was said of Margaret Thatcher back in the 1950s. It was said of her that she was the only man in the room.
1: Yes.
0: Yeah. So, you know, patriarchy serves the purposes of the far right very, very well. And you can get your hands on the levers of power if you exploit everything, all the kind of desires that people have to keep the uppity down, to keep the minorities out of the picture, to make sure that you're not allocating too much of the national budget to helping people, to health, education, and so on, but instead to favor all those people who are donating to your party or supporting you in getting it.
1: Wow, so self-interested. Tell me, are the conditions in Australia the same as the conditions in the United Kingdom or indeed in America? Because unlike those countries, we have compulsory voting. How does that affect the rise of authoritarianism or the conditions that create the rise of authoritarianism? I understand that we brought in compulsory voting after the First World War as a kind of means to get people to buy into what the government were doing, a way of making the community or creating a community, number one, and having them enroll in what the government policies were at the time, forcing them to take an interest. Not many countries do have compulsory voting, by the way.
0: No, they don't. Australia, Belgium, but very few. But, you know, the business of having compulsory voting and also the kind of electoral system that you have. So you have one which is an old-fashioned, classic, first-past-the-post kind of system.
1: Ours is preferential, right? Yeah.
0: Yes, yours is preferential voting. And that means that there are opportunities for people, like the Teals, for example, independents, to be able to get into Parliament and make a difference. So I think actually it's a lot harder in Australia for the far right to get traction. They have done recently. Of course, they've got a couple of successes electorally, and that's a really bad straw in the wind. But generally speaking, I think Australia is a harder nut to crack for the far right than places like the UK and like the United States of America. What's happened there under the Trump assault on the Constitution has proven beyond any doubt that the system that was set up by the founding fathers in the end hasn't worked. It's now kind of out of date. It's creaking. There are lots of cracks in it, and those cracks have been exploited brilliantly, in fact, by the right in order to get their way. I think that's going to be much more difficult in Australia, but it's not impossible because one always has to be on one's guard. One has to look at the arrangements, make sure that they continue to be effective. If there are any difficulties, they should be addressed. You know, Australia has a constitution which is better than the situation in the UK, where we don't have a codified constitution, which means that Parliament is absolutely sovereign. So any party that has either a majority or a kind of whip handle hold on what can happen in Parliament is unstoppable. There's no appeal from it. Nothing can stop what Parliament wants to do. And that's not quite the same situation in Australia.
1: Yes, and we've got this bicameral system, which I know you do too, but with the Senate and the House of Representatives, and this instinct on the Australian voters, they never very rarely give the government a majority in the Senate. They've got this real keep the bastards honest mentality with the upper house.
0: Yes, that's a big help in Australia. In the case of the UK, we have this massively overstuffed House of Lords. Keir Starmer, in his resignation, has appointed 25 new peers to the House of Lords, having promised when he came into office to reduce the number of peers. But at any rate, they have no power. They have a slight delaying effect sometimes on legislation, but they have no real power. It's a kind of talking shop, I suppose. It introduces a little bit of reflection. Sometimes bills can be introduced there, but they tend not to go very far. So it's a very ineffective institution from the point of view of controlling what happens in the Commons, because the Commons has complete power. It is the sovereign body in the state, not the voters, not the electorate, not the people, but the MPs in the House of Commons.
1: Not that Australians should get smug or comfy, that our system perhaps offers slightly more protection. On the radio, A.C. Grayling. He's a philosopher, the author of For the People, Fighting Authoritarianism, Saving Democracy. And we are sort of unpacking why there seems to be this shift to the right in politics across the world, although we have drawn a distinction in the conditions, the structural conditions in Australia that possibly offer us more, I don't know, structural protections from being swamped the way the UK and America seem to be. Is it the promise of stability even, is it the promise of stability? Like, do conditions actually seem to be chaotic that allow the right wing to rise, AC? I don't know, structural protections from being swamped the way the UK and America seem to be. Is it the promise of stability even, is it the promise of stability? Like, do conditions actually seem to be chaotic that allow the right wing to rise, AC?
0: Well, they like to stir up chaos and difficulty. Ah. They like to give the impression that things are bad, things are falling apart. And of course, people feel most people have got their family lives, their jobs, their concerns day to day. They're not really thinking about deep matters of public policy, and they're not always in a position, unless they exert themselves, to delve into the reasons why all this is happening. And one of the main reasons why it's happening is that ever since the 1980s and the coming in of neoliberal economics, there's been a massive shift of wealth away from working class and middle class people towards very, very few, increasingly few or diminishingly numerous number of people who now have massive, massive wealth. And the inequality gap is so gross that the very idea of trying to emulate and make yourself rich. This was the great American dream too, wasn't it? And it's to a lesser extent the same everywhere, that people think if they have an opportunity, a chance, they work hard, get themselves an education, whatever it might be, they have a chance of being there too. This is now a pipe dream, certainly in the United States. The fact that neoliberal versions of capitalism have sequestered so much wealth away from the majority of the people and away from the economy itself. Because after all, very, very wealthy people don't spend much of their money in the country where they made the money. Mm. And the deep kind of unfairness here, because of course, you know, the nation, the state provides education, healthcare, all those sorts of things to provide a workforce who work to create the wealth that the big guys, the capitalists, cream off, and then they export it to tax havens, or they spend it on foreign luxury goods, or they buy themselves houses abroad to escape paying taxes in the country where other people's taxes have helped to make them rich. So, you know, there's a very dislocated economic situation operating in the major economies of the world, to some extent also even in China, which is a state capitalist system now. And the result is, of course, that people feel that they're struggling away, not seeming to get anywhere. Living standards dropped over the last few decades. Either that or people feel they're just treading water. And so dissatisfaction arises. And who do they blame? Well, of course, they blame their politicians. But in any individual country, politicians don't have very much control over huge international corporations who, if they are taxed in Australia, it's going to move their operations somewhere else, to Malaysia or somewhere more welcoming to them. You know, so the difficulty is that the whole system is kind of out of joint, and it really favors people who are running big businesses, who have a great deal of wealth, who therefore have a great deal of influence over public policy in individual countries. Mm. A very, very wealthy person like Elon Musk actually has millions of votes in his pocket, whereas the ordinary American only has one vote. And this is really where the great dislocation has happened.
1: It all roads lead to Elon Musk, Jeff Bezos, Mark Zuckerberg and co, yes? And how much tax they pay?
0: Yeah, well, or don't pay.
1: Yeah, or don't pay.
0: Yes, it does come down to them, actually, because the US is such a big economy and has such a big military, did have until it wasted a lot of it in the Persian Gulf. But the influence that they have over Trump and over the Republican Party means that if they were unhappy about the direction

0: and the joy of the people who had chosen democracy as distinct from Orbán's regime. Is that what happens when people realise that authoritarianism in itself is chaotic?
1: Yes, I think so. I mean, the Hungarian election was one bright moment, and you see the joy on the faces of people who were increasingly worried about the direction of travel that was going on in Hungary. But, you know, one swallow doesn't make a summer, and it's important not to relax one's guard. There's an old saying, you know, that the eternal vigilance is the price that you pay for your liberties. In a country like Australia, where voting is compulsory, so people do have to think about what choice they're going to make at the ballot box, and they have to be a bit more aware of what is going on in the public policy debate. That's a good thing, because getting people engaged and aware is terribly important. And if you think about the United States of America, even in federal elections and presidential elections, not very much more than half the people who are entitled to vote actually do so. Mm. There's so many people who just don't care, who don't think. I mean, it's even the case that there are significant percentages of people who don't know the president's name. I mean, before the Trump era, everybody knows who it is now. But, you know, that was a feature of the situation. That is a troubling thing, because what democracy needs is engagement. It needs thought. An ideal democracy, which we will never, of course, get, is one in which all the participants, all the people who have a voice, are well informed and also are conscious of the fact that their own individual interests sometimes conflict with the interests of the collective, and that it's worth working together and compromising and doing stuff that would benefit everybody in the long run. Rational politics, caring politics, empathetic politics, that's something that would come out of a much more thoughtful and deliberative process. But what happens in a lot of countries, especially in very, very big countries like the US and India and elsewhere — India, of course, is the world's largest democracy — but there again, you've got Modi. He's a right-wing politician. He's not as extreme as Trump or some of the others, but
0: he's still a strong man.
1: He's a strong man leader type, and, you know, people who are unhappy, people who are poor, people who are struggling, they think, got to shake things up, things got to be different, we need somebody strong to come in, and they don't understand what the consequences might be.
0: AC Grayling, thank you so much for speaking with us tonight. I guess you'd have some thoughts about Donald Trump's most recent speech, where he said that China interfered with the election and a whole heap of other things.
1: Well, I don't know whether you heard it here first or not, but, you know, I think he's laying the groundwork for suspending the November elections. And that would be an extremely, extremely worrying development, because that would be almost game over for the US if he were to do that. But this is not beyond the bounds of imagination with Trump.
0: You think that he'd take away the elections and just keep going?
1: Well, it looks as though he's going to lose them, almost certainly the House of Representatives, and there are some possibilities that he might lose a majority in the Senate, even though the Senate has this sort of built-in conservative bias. And the fear of that, the fact that he would be a complete lame duck president because Congress would oppose all the mad things that he tries to do all the time, you know, it's a real option for him to say, look, we're being interfered with. We're being cyber attacked. We're in cyber war with China. This is an emergency. Declare a state of emergency. Suspend, delay, or just abolish the elections altogether. I mean, you know, sounds pretty extreme, but Trump has done a lot of extreme things, and it cannot be off the cards.
0: Australia really needs to be alert and aware, yeah?
1: Absolutely. Everywhere does.
0: AC Grayling, philosopher, author of For the People, Fighting Authoritarianism, Saving Democracy, an important conversation on Weekend Nightlife.
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0: In just a moment, I'm going to take you inland up to the Sipsen Desert, which you may not realise has been transformed into a lush green oasis with heavy, heavy rains. It seems beautiful. It's brought a lot of bird life. Not so great for the tourists. We'll explore all of that in just a moment.
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0: So after Argentina's win over England in the World Cup semi last week, players unfurled a banner on the pitch and they might actually get in trouble for doing it. It read, Las Malvinas son Argentinas. How good's your Spanish? It actually means Las Malvinas, the Argentinian name for the Falklands, are Argentinas. All tournament, Argentinian fans have been chanting this. It's another reference to the Malvinas, or the Falkland Islands, as the English call them, alongside Diego Maradona and Lionel Messi. Outside of Argentina, you might be forgiven for thinking that the dispute over the Falklands or the Malvinas was all over in 1982 when the British repelled an Argentinian invasion. So they saw it as. They saw it as retaking control. But the British repelled that. But clearly, the Argentinians don't see it that way. So tonight we thought we'd dive into what actually happened in 1982 in an Andrew Mountbatten Windsor free zone and why tensions over the island are particularly high right now. Dr. Vicky Capogiani is an associate professor in international and environment law at the University of Reading. Vicky, lovely to meet you.
6: Hello, good evening, Libby.
0: That was a big introduction, but we kind of needed to set it up because I think that was the last time I thought about the Malvinas was Thatcher, England, helicopters. Is that right?
6: Yeah, that's true. That's true. But to be honest, well, in the news, it's not very often displayed. But for us, the international lawyers, that we are dealing with environmental issues at the same time, and the project of exploration, the oil exploration of the Sea Lion field was coming up, and they were trying to get approval since 2010. It was something that would occupy us quite often, so the last 15 years, actually, since they got

0: It's boy meets girl and waiting for a star to fall. Text coming through saying I'm going to for Spain because it will annoy Donald Trump. That's a reason. If you want to join us after the news, 1-300-800-222. Who will you be supporting? We'll talk more about that in just a little bit.
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0: That's the Foo Fighters and a song called Big Me, taking us up to the next ABC News. Thank you for company. 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

0: ABC News. Hello, I'm Simon Lauder. The US military has announced the death of a third service member killed in action over the past 2 days, bringing the number of American military personnel who've died in the conflict with Iran to 17. North America correspondent Lauren Day reports.
1: US Central Command says the service member was killed during the controlled detonation of a downed Iranian attack drone in northern Iraq. Another was wounded during the incident. The announcement comes a day after two US soldiers were killed in an Iranian attack in Jordan, which left a third US service member missing. In a post on social media, Central Command said remains found at the scene of that strike were being examined. The US and Iran have ramped up attacks against each other in recent days, with both sides accused of striking critical infrastructure. Lauren Day, ABC News, Washington.
0: Asylum seekers sent to Nauru by the Australian government have reported skipping meals and going hungry as they live on $18 a day. Political reporter Sarah Tomevska has more.
2: A survey of 78 out of 100 asylum seekers on Nauru conducted by the Asylum Seeker Resource Centre has found 99% of people are regularly skipping meals and running out of money as they live on a fortnightly allowance of $260. 82% said they don't have easy access to free or clean drinking water, and two-thirds reported rarely or never having access to fresh fruit or vegetables. The rate of allowance is set by the Nauruan government but funded through Australia's offshore processing program, which cost the federal budget nearly $900 million last year.
0: Australia's health practitioner regulator says some practitioners may be exploiting health trends by putting profits ahead of patients. A Four Corners investigation has identified around 100 Australian longevity and wellness operators offering treatments promoted as keeping customers younger, stronger and full of energy. Despite limited evidence for many of the claims, some are prescribing unapproved products with little evidence of safety. Endocrinologist Professor Catherine Samaras says the industry is capitalising on people's desire for better health.
3: People are vulnerable. They're trying to do the right thing by their health, and they think that there is something more that they can add to it, but they have been utterly misled.
0: For more, watch Four Corners tonight at 8:30 on ABC TV or iView. One Nation leader Pauline Hanson says she stands by the decision to appear alongside far-right UK figure Tommy Robinson. Senator Hanson recently appeared on a podcast with Robinson, a highly controversial anti-immigration activist who's served prison time for fraud and assault. During the podcast, Senator Hanson said the end of the White Australia policy has led to immigration problems. She told Channel 7 she has no regrets about the interview.
4: I'm listening to his experiences here in Britain, what has happened to his country, the town that he actually grew up in. That's the first time I've met Tommy Robinson, right? And I don't regret meeting with him.
0: Police say a post-mortem examination will determine the cause of death of a man who died during a cross-border police pursuit over the weekend. Victoria Pengilly reports.
5: It started just before midnight on Saturday when a man armed with a long-armed firearm was spotted at a McDonald's in Robina on the Gold Coast. Officers tried to stop the man, but he sped off, sparking a police chase into Tweed Heads. Around 1 a.m, New South Wales police officers followed the man, deploying road spikes at South Mwillimbah before he crashed down an embankment at Kungar. He died at the scene. His cause of death is unclear. Police haven't formally identified him but believe he's a 25-year-old man from Queensland. A critical investigation is underway.
0: Police will host a public meeting in the West Victorian town of Donald tonight to brief locals about the alleged murder of teenager Layla Jeffrey. The 13-year-old went missing on the 4th of July and her remains were found in bushland days later. A 16-year-old boy has been charged with murder. Balochshire Mayor Graham Milnes says the small town is reeling from the teenager's death and some residents feel unsafe. He says tonight's meeting will be a chance to ask detectives about the case and put a stop to damaging rumours.
6: What we've got to be careful here is that we don't jeopardise any potential prosecution, and we're just very mindful of the fact that some of the stuff that we're hearing is not quite right.
0: In motor racing, 19-year-old Italian Kimi Antonelli has won the Belgian Formula One Grand Prix to extend his lead at the top of the Drivers' Championship. The Mercedes driver is now 45 points clear of Ferrari's Lewis Hamilton. Australia's Oscar Piastri finished fifth. ABC News.
7: Malid Mabatua. G'day. My name is Auntie Bilawara Lee. Australia's First Nations peoples are the oldest continuous surviving cultures on Earth, and I acknowledge that we walk in footsteps millennia old. ABC Radio Darwin broadcasts from Larrakia Country, and we recognise all of our traditional custodians whose cultures and customs have nurtured and continue to nurture this land that the ABC broadcasts from. We acknowledge and respect their cultural heritage, beliefs and relationship with the land, which continues to be important to First Nations peoples living today and their future generations. We pay our respects to elders past, present and future.
8: Hey! Messi. That's a brilliant ball. And Argentina, the world champions, are going to the 2026 final. A spectacular Spanish display. Spain will play the World Cup final. Argentina will play Spain.
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10: Very good morning to you. We're coming to you live.
11: Tonight the whole world comes
10: from
11: alive.
10: The football stadium in Morara, and there are so many jumpers and beanies out. I've got to say, it is the coldest, the freshest that Darwin has been for a little while. Good morning, Connor Cartwright.
12: Good morning. It's freezing.
10: I know. I've got a puffer jacket on, which I feel is a little bit extreme, but it is also quite appropriate right now. Also got a cardigan on my knees, like an old nana.
12: We're both not wearing much from the knee down.
10: No.
12: And I feel like that was a mistake in hindsight.
10: It was. I mean, maybe this sets us up for a bit of a footy streak later on.
12: Maybe. I'm going to do a knee slide, I think, if someone scores.
10: Well, of course, it is the World Cup final. If you have not realised over the last 31 days or so, the World Cup has been taking place. Today is the grand final. Is that what you say, grand final?
12: World Cup final.
10: It's probably a bit bigger than a grand final. Argentina taking on Spain, currently in halftime at the moment. There is going to be a whole lot of score spoiler alerts. I know a few of you have had some big opinions of that over the last month. So, look, that's just what's going to happen today. Right now, though, it is nil all. There's not much been happening in the last 45 minutes or so.
12: No, it's been scrappy. Argentina are the scrappiest dogs alive, right? They've just been kicking people left, right and centre. Spain look the more likely. Marc Cucurella, their left-back's had a few shots on goal, but it's not been the best of half of first halves. I think the halftime show is the most entertaining thing.
10: Well, that's what's going on at the moment. It does have a Super Bowl vibe to it, this halftime entertainment, which I think hasn't really happened before in another World Cup final.
12: The football purists absolutely hate this idea of a halftime World Cup show for half an hour, because it's 15 minutes is how long a halftime is. It's always been 15 minutes. Oh, Justin Bieber's just walked onto the screen.
10: This is ridiculous what's going on right now. Justin Bieber has just come onto the screen.
12: Oh.
10: With some of his beautiful music, introduced by Ted Lasso.
12: He's been substituted onto the field by Ted Lasso.
10: The halftime entertainment was opened by Madonna as well, who was gyrating in a car park by the looks of it.
12: Yeah, she was underneath the stadium. She was in the bowels, the lower intestine of the MetLife Stadium in New Jersey. And she came out, she was on a buggy, and in the front two seats of the buggy was Ronaldo and Ronaldinho.
10: It's a great time to be alive. If you are looking for something to do this morning, do come down to the Darwin Football Stadium, 23 Abala Road in Morara. There's lots of people here as well. Like I said, lots of jumpers, blankets, and even a few beanies that I have seen, because it is pretty fresh. There's a breeze. I have cold hands at the moment that I've currently got tucked under my bum.
12: There's someone here with a sleeping bag on.
10: Yep, someone else brought their bean bag as well. So come on down and say hi to me and the rest of the Brekkie team. Lil's here, Charan's here. Of course, Connor is as well. So come on down and say g'day on 105.7 ABC Darwin and the Northern Territory.
12: You can hear a pin drop at the moment, right? So Justin Bieber's just walked out in the middle of the stadium with a guitar. And I don't know if you just know Justin Bieber from pop music, right? You'd think dancey, dancey. The man has a beautiful voice.
10: He's currently serenading.
12: And he has... I presume you can't hear anything because they've probably turned the crowd noise down. But it does feel like you could hear a pin drop. It's a moment for sure.
10: It is. So this is what we'll be doing this morning on the radio. Like I said, do come down and say hi. There's also lots of stuff that has happened in the world as well. So we'll bring you up to speed with all of those bits and pieces. But right now, what is the time? 21 to 6 on ABC Darwin and the Northern Territory.

0: That's Passenger by Powderfinger on 105.7 ABC Darwin and the Northern Territory. I know Connor and I and the Brekkie team are broadcasting live from the World Cup watch party that's happening at Darwin Football Stadium at Morara. Of course, it is the World Cup final today. Argentina taking on Spain, currently in this extraordinary, maybe you could say over the top a little bit, halftime performance that's going on at the moment. Also down at Morara, it is really fresh. I was just talking about how cold it was a little bit earlier. Everyone is in their winter woolies. I've got a puffer jacket on. It's currently 18.6 degrees in Darwin. Feels like 16.6. That's pretty fresh when you're out on a field. Also, though, Alice Springs right now, 3.4 degrees. Feels like zero, so I feel like we don't have too much to complain about. But it is cold. If you are coming on down to Morara, do bring a jumper and a beanie and maybe some hot beverage or two.
1: Connor's just had one delivered to me. Thank
0: Connor's
1: you.
0: Connor's had a hot coffee delivery. So lots of other things going on in the world as well, which we will touch on just bounding around this World Cup final as well. Connor, what's been happening? Got anything we need to talk about? Pitch black starts today, so you'll be hearing some noise in your skies from now through for the next 3 weeks. That'll be taking place.
1: I went to go and see The Odyssey, the new Christopher Nolan epic, on Saturday. It was incredible, but it was absolutely filled to the rafters with Americans.
0: Did it go for 3 hours like we thought it would?
1: It did go for 3 hours, yeah. But yeah, there was loads and loads of Americans there. I presume they're all over for Pitch Black, but it was like 5-1 Americans to other people.
0: Okay. Yeah, well, they're here, like I said, for Pitch Black with a number of other nations as well. So you'll be hearing your skies light up with sound over the next 3 weeks or so. I think there is a OB, actually. I think Adam and the drive team will be broadcasting from Mindle on Thursday afternoon. So sit tight for a little bit more information on that. Other things going on around the place as well. Prime Minister Anthony Albanese, he was here for the Tiwi Islands Grand Final over the weekend.
1: And one of the least heralded sort of visits.
0: He just kind of snuck in, didn't he?
1: Flew straight
0: up. Came in through the back door.
1: Yeah, it seems like he had a good time, though.
0: Yeah. Yeah, I mean, he was hanging out with Sister Anne Gardner as well, who's a legend on Tiwi Islands.
1: Have you ever been to the final?
0: I haven't actually been to the final. I have been to the Tiwis, but no, I haven't been to the final.
1: It's a great day out, I would say. Maybe we should go next year.
0: One of those things to do. So it is good to be keeping you company this morning. Like I said, me and the Brekkie team down at Darwin Football Stadium as Connor rubs his hands together. You would think being from Scotland, you'd be a bit tougher than this.
1: Oh, no, I'm territory now. I've gone full troppo. I can't handle it.
0: Honestly. I was here a little bit earlier as well, caught up with some of the fans that are down here at Darwin Football Stadium watching this final between Argentina and Spain. Caught up with them a short time ago, starting with them in the queue for the coffee van.
2: Just like I'm Cristiano Ronaldo fan, so I've got nothing to support this final.
0: Whereabouts are you from?
3: Oh, we're from Bali, yeah. We're all from Bali here. Yeah.
0: All right, I'll let you get your order.
3: Thank you.
0: All right, we've just walked into the football stadium at Morara. How excited are you?
4: Very good. We are very excited, yeah.
0: Who are you going for?
4: Argentina.
0: Do you happen to be from Bangladesh?
4: No, we're from India.
0: Because I was speaking to someone from Bangladesh who said that they were big Argentinian fans in Bangladesh. Is that the same in India?
4: Most of them are Argentinian, yeah. In India, yeah.
0: And why Argentina?
4: I don't know, because when I am getting older, after 10 years, because of Argentine fan, because of Maradona.
0: Maradona? Yeah. The hand of God, is that the game you're thinking of?
4: Yeah, yes, really, yeah.
0: Who are you going for?
5: I'll go for Spain.
0: Are you in the same family?
5: Yeah.
4: Yes, he is my son.
0: Oh. come over here. Yeah. So you're going for Argentina and you're going for Spain?
5: Yeah.
0: All right, so we're going to be talking after the match. How are you going to deal with this?
5: My dad doesn't really mind, because after Argentina, he was going to support Spain anyway, so yeah, he doesn't really mind.
4: Argentina second is Spain.
0: Okay, so what do you reckon? So Spain's going to take it home, you reckon?
5: Yeah. Yeah, that's what I'm hoping for.
0: Do you have a goal number in mind?
5: Yeah, I'm thinking like 3-2, 3-1-ish.
0: Who are you going for today?
6: Spain.
0: Hey, you're looking very calm, relaxed.
6: Yeah, I think Spain got this.
0: You reckon?
6: Yeah.
0: Are you feeling nervous at all?
7: No, Spain, all the way.
0: All right, there were some fans I was hanging out with just a little bit earlier before the game kicked off. We're now in half time. Connor, did you watch that match yesterday between England and France, the playoff for the

0: third.
1: I said it was one of the weirdest games you'll ever see in your life, right? France never showed up for the first half at all. They were 4-0 down, and then it sort of turned into a basketball match in the second half.
0: Yeah, well, I just happened to catch the last 20 minutes, and I was like, oh, look at all these goals scored. This is ridiculous.
1: Yeah, well, you know, it's one of these things where they both don't want to be there, right? So, I mean, France literally weren't there in the first half, but yeah, they just sort of went for it. But there was this point where it went 5-4 with about 3 minutes left, where if France scored again, it would have went 6-6 or 5 each, sorry, and then they would have had to go to extra time, which nobody wanted to do. Nobody wanted that. And then England ran up the field and smashed another goal in. So it was 6-4. That almost never happens, and it certainly doesn't happen between two teams like France and England.
0: Yeah, absolutely. Well, we're just waiting for half time to be over and done with. I can see on the screen that Spain players are just waiting to run back onto the pitch or field. I still don't know what to call it, really. And Argentina ready to go as well. So come on down and say hi to me and the Brekkie team at the Darwin Football Stadium. We are broadcasting live from the World Cup watch party. Argentina taking on Spain this morning.
1: So there's a half-hour break, which is really unusual for a football match. And I wondered if they're maybe all sitting there on their bikes. Like, you know, in AFL, at halftime, sometimes they're like sitting there trying to keep themselves pumping. I've not seen any bicycle action so far, because it's a difference trying to keep yourself warm. So I wonder if they'll be a bit rusty coming out for the second half. Hopefully not too rusty, because the first half they were playing like a set of rusty old bikes. I want some motorbikes in the second half.
0: Yeah, brum brum. Well, they're all just standing around watching Madonna. That's what they're doing, just waiting for everything else to start and happen. The other thing, like I mentioned, that it is the start of pitch black officially today. So I don't know what they're doing when they're watching the World Cup final, because of course Spain are one of the countries involved in pitch black, and Lil Watkins did catch up with the Spanish Air Force detachment commander and deputy. They landed in Darwin just last week, so Lil caught up with them to see how they're dealing with this, because not only is it the start of pitch black, it is also the World Cup final, Spain in the World Cup. So what are they doing? Are they just having a little bludge at the moment? Anyway, the ABC's Lil Watkins caught up with them after they touched down.
2: So we have a few Spaniards here. Can I please get you to introduce yourselves and your ranks?
3: I'm Colonel Alonso from the Spanish Air Force. I'm the detachment commander of these Spanish units.
4: I'm Colonel Castro. I'm the deputy detachment commander.
2: You arrived the day of Spain versus France. Did you get to catch the game?
3: I had the opportunity to watch the game in Melbourne.
2: Oh. And
3: so I was stopping there for a few hours, and I found a TV to watch the game. I enjoy a lot, of course.
2: Wonderful, wonderful. So Monday's a very exciting day for you.
3: Yeah. We're hoping to search and find a big TV to watch the game.
2: This is after you've been up in the skies?
3: We'll try to open the skies with our flag colours.
2: Yourselves and the troops that you're with, what does pitch black mean to you? How exciting is it, and what kind of opportunities are you looking forward to?
3: The pitch black, for us, it's a demonstration, a national demonstration that we can go around the globe with our units, with the transport and fighters and all of this, and then make this exercise that is a big and complex exercise for us. So it's a good thing to be here with other air forces in the other part of the world, with Australian, of course, our host nation, but also Japan, Singapore, and all of this that we don't know, and we don't have the opportunity to play exercises with them.
2: And yourself?
4: Yes, well, this exercise to us give us the opportunity to test two different things, two challenges. The first one is the deployment. This is quite different to make this strategic projection from Spain to the other part of the world, and to maintain and sustain the operation of 6 fighters. And the second challenge is to participate in that multinational exercise in Australia. That is a very good experience for us.
2: That is wonderful. And I will let you guys go, but very quickly, have you seen France yet? Any of the French people here?
3: French? No.
4: Not yet, but we are looking forward to see them.
2: No rivalry there.
3: At least we don't have Argentinian team here.
0: That was

0: Watkins. She was having a chat to some of the people from Spain who are over here as part of Pitch Black, talking to the Spanish Air Force Detachment Commander Colonel Alonso and Deputy Colonel Casa, with Lil having a chat about how they're just going to deal with being involved in Pitch Black and also watching the World Cup final. It is 6-6 on ABC Darwin and the Northern Territory. Lil Watkins is out at the moment. Lil, I think you found a few fans, have you?
1: I have. I've just managed to sit down on a rug, and we've got, how many people have we got here all squished on?
2: Eight.
1: Eight people. So what have we come out here so early for? How did we get the kids up?
2: So they did wake up 3 a.m. They were very excited, right? So one of them is going with Argentina. The other one is going with Spain. Because that is Argentinian, mom is Spanish.
1: You're kidding.
2: Yes. So no matter who's winning, they are winning tonight.
3: They're already champion. So that's good. They won it already. Yeah.
1: So between the two of you, has there been much rivalry in the last, on the weekend?
3: Nah, not at all. Not at all. Especially Argentina won the last one, so we're okay. So, yeah, we'll try to get this one too, but if it doesn't happen, it's fine. Stays in the family anyways, so that's good. Yeah.
1: And kids, what do we have a favourite player? Are we watching very closely?
4: Messi.
5: Messi.
4: Messi.
5: Messi.
4: Messi.
5: Messi.
4: Messi.
5: Messi.
1: Definitely Messi. And we've got a few Spaniards here. Yes.
6: Lamine Yamal. Or Pedro Porro.
7: Pedri. Rodri.
1: So we do have a few favourites here. Was it hard to get the kids up, or were they pretty quick to jump into action?
3: Nah, they're good. We mentalised last night. We told them, like, tomorrow morning we're going to wake up early, very early. So just do as best as you can. And then they did very good. With yes. We can't complain. It's pretty good. Now they're active, so they're already going on. So it's going to be hard then to keep going with the rest of the day. They won't. Yes. Yeah, I think, yeah, nobody wants to sleep after this, so... Yeah, it's going to be tough.
1: Do you think we'll have a big brekkie after this?
3: Yeah, probably. I have to go to work anyways.
1: Oh.
3: So, yeah, it's going to be sad for me. But for the rest of them, yeah, I think so. They're going to go for the good brekkie. They deserve it.
1: Yes.
3: Yeah.
1: Beautiful. What a lovely family you have. Argentinian and Spanish family. What a beautiful day for you.
3: Yes, thank you very much. Thank you.
0: Some of the crowd down here at Darwin Football Stadium. 23 Abala Road, if you are up early and looking for something to do and thinking, oh, that's right, the World Cup's on, and there's a final, there's also a watch party happening at the moment. Connor, how many people do you reckon are here? Are you good at estimating things?
8: Oh, a couple hundred at least, which is, you know, mad to think everyone's getting up at this time. But it's nice for us to have everyone else do what we do every single day, Jess, which is get up at 4 a.m.
0: It is, and everyone's looking very civilised, but they do have their jumpers and their beanies and their hoodies on, because it is a little bit fresh, a top of 31 degrees today, Darwin. Alice, a top of 21 for you, so a bit cooler where you are, but right now, Darwin, feeling like 16.6 degrees, so if you're rolling out of bed to go and do your exercise and you're cold, well, it is 16 degrees.
8: Yeah, it's chilly Baltic, as we would say. This is probably the coldest I've ever been in Darwin, do you know that?
0: Yeah, my hands are a bit cold, actually. I feel like I need some gloves, which feels a little bit excessive.
8: I've got my goalkeeper gloves in the car, if you want them.
0: Oh, do you? Yeah. Are you going to do... Actually, you know what? If you want to just kick a ball at Connor, come on down.
8: I got all the balls. I'm in my full kit. I've got my full Port Darwin goalkeeper's kit on, because someone said that 25% of American men think that they can score a penalty into a professional goalkeeper. Well, we don't have a professional goalkeeper, but we've got a Division 3 goalkeeper here, and I still don't think 25% of men are scoring penalties into me.
0: I don't know. Well, I can see Trump. He might be keen to give it a go and score a goal against you. It is Monday, the 20th of July. Really good to be starting the day with you on 105.7 ABC Darwin and the Northern Territory. It is 2-6.
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0: It is good to be with you, coming to you live from the Darwin Football Stadium. The World Cup final's on. If you've just realised that it is the World Cup over the last month, this is almost the end. What are we going to talk about? Well, you just have to find out tomorrow, won't you?
11: Hmm.
8: Do you know how many people are watching this, Jess?
0: Tell me.
8: Well, there's a couple hundred here watching it on the telly, but overall worldwide, they think more than 1.2 billion people watch the World Cup final.
0: Well, you can keep listening to us talk about the World Cup final like the semi-professionals we are. Argentina taking on Spain in the second half, currently nil all at the moment, so hopefully it gets a little bit spicier over the next little while. But it is coming up to the latest in ABC News. I'll be back with you on the other side to talk more about everything you need to know for today, Monday the 20th of July, plus a sprinkling of the World Cup.
8: At dawn.
0: It's controversial. It's news time, 6 o'clock.
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0: Good morning, Darlene Jean Meung with ABC News. Spain and holders Argentina are locked at nil all at the beginning of the second half in the World Cup final in New Jersey. Chances have been limited. Spain, the European champion, is closely marking Argentina danger man Lionel Messi, while Spanish teenager Lamine Yamal is also being closed down. Prime Minister Anthony Albanese says his government is receiving positive feedback from residents of the Tiwi Islands north of Darwin. Mr. Albanese became the first Prime Minister to visit the Tiwis in more than two decades at the weekend, opened a new childcare centre and attended the festivities at the island's famed footy grand final. Speaking at the childcare centre, Mr. Albanese talked up the government's remote jobs program.
1: We've heard about the success of this centre here, of the success of the 140 remote jobs that have been created here on the Tiwis as part of the 1,350 jobs that have been created in the Northern Territory as part of our remote jobs program.
0: Overseas, Iran has launched missiles at a city in southern Jordan, triggering Israel's air defence systems for the first time in weeks. Middle East correspondent Matthew Doran reports.
2: During the war between the US, Israel and Iran, it's the Gulf states which have borne the brunt of Iranian retaliatory attacks, with more strikes over the weekend on countries such as Kuwait and Bahrain. But the intensity of strikes on another location, Jordan, has increased, and four missiles were fired at the city of Aqaba on the Red Sea coast on Sunday. Three were shot out of the sky, another fell in a remote area. Aqaba is very close to the Israel border and the Israeli city of Eilat, and the barrage not only triggered Israel's air defences, it also prompted a warning from the country's defence minister that any attack on Israel would be met with force. Matthew Doran, ABC News, Jerusalem.
0: The US military says an American service member has been killed during a controlled detonation of unexploded ordnance in northern Iraq. US Central Command says the unexploded ordnance was from a downed Iranian one-way attack drone. Two US troops have also been killed in Iranian missile and drone attacks on Jordan over the weekend. Back home, a Four Corners investigation has identified around 100 Australian operators offering treatments promoting wellness and anti-aging, despite limited evidence for many of the claims. Dr. Norman Swan reports.
3: Four Corners has identified doctors and clinics prescribing and dispensing unapproved products which haven't been assessed for safety, quality and effectiveness. These include peptides and NAD plus infusions. Endocrinologist Professor Catherine Samaras.
4: People are vulnerable. They're trying to do the right thing by their health, but they have been utterly misled.
3: Australia's health practitioner regulator, APRA, says it's concerned that some practitioners may be seeking to exploit the latest health trends by putting profits ahead of patients. The Therapeutic Goods Administration says it's concerned that people are also buying black market unapproved products online, which have significant public health risks.
0: You can watch the full report on Four Corners tonight at 8:30 on ABC TV or iView. Up to 100 fighter jets from around the world will take to the skies over northern Australia for the Royal Australian Air Force's biggest air combat training activity, Exercise Pitch Black. Olivana Lathouris has more.
5: Exercise Pitch Black is a biennial event aimed at strengthening Australia's relationships with allied partners, with thousands of personnel from 20 nations participating in this year's event, including the United States, Japan, Papua New Guinea, India, Singapore, Germany, France, Spain and Canada. Aviators from Finland and Sweden will also be taking part for the first time. Pitch Black Exercise Commander Air Commodore Matthew McCormack said,

0: equipment and medical devices. Professor Robin Langham is the TGA's chief medical advisor.
1: There's allowances within our law for clinicians to be able to make their own decisions backed up by robust understanding of the evidence and the safety to prescribe unapproved products to their patients.
2: But there's no evidence on efficacy or safety.
1: We don't regulate clinicians. That job is for APRA.
0: APRA turned down the ABC's invitation for an interview and gave us a statement which expressed concern and said they are involved in action against some clinicians.
3: Dr. Norman Swan there. And that's Early AM for today. I'm Melissa Clark. The time now is 6:15.
4: Hey! Messi. That's a brilliant ball. And Argentina, the world champions, are going to the 2026 final. A spectacular Spanish display. Spain will play the World Cup final. Argentina will play Spain.
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6: A very good morning to you. Monday the 20th of July. It is the World Cup final, in case you haven't been paying attention to what's been going on in the world. Argentina taking on Spain at the moment. I'm down live with the Brekkie team at the Darwin Footballer Stadium, which is at 23 Abala Road, if you want to come on down and say g'day. There's a whole bunch of people here who are watching the final on the big screen, on the field. It's a little bit fresh. I've got a bunch of girls who are shivering themselves, just like me. I've got a puffer jacket, but Stella and Tula, you've just got something on a little bit lighter. How are you going this morning?
7: Good, thank you. Yeah, pretty well.
6: That's
7: yeah.
6: Good. So what are you here for? Are you here to watch the party, or are you doing something else?
7: I came down for a bit to watch, but we've got training starting at 6:30, so...
6: All right, so I've got 14 minutes, and then I've got to release you.
7: Yeah.
6: So what are you training for?
7: It's kind of like development, so learning to get better and stuff like that. We're doing skill development today, so like fitness and stuff.
6: And it is obviously for soccer, that's what you're training
7: yeah.
6: for?
7: Yeah.
6: Okay, so who do you play for?
8: Hellenic Athletic Club.
6: Okay.
7: And I play for Mindo Aces.
6: All right, and so how long have you played for Hellenic for, Tula?
8: Since I was 4 years old, I started playing.
6: Damn, four years old. Okay, yeah. And what do you love about soccer?
8: I just love the game. I love playing with all my friends. It's just fun. Yeah.
6: And what position do you play?
8: I play striker, midfield, sometimes on the wing too, but mainly striker.
6: Does that mean you score all the goals?
8: Yeah.
6: And how old are you?
8: I'm 15.
6: Okay, and so do you have some aspirations for soccer about where it's going to take you?
8: Hopefully I can just keep playing for as long as I can. I love soccer and I love playing. It's just a fun thing I love to do. Yeah.
6: And Stella, how long have you been playing for?
7: I think this is my fifth season now. So, yeah, it's been pretty good so far.
6: And what's your aim?
7: I really want to get down south and get far, like, try take it as far as I can.
6: Oh, really? So we've got Australia on our sights?
7: Yeah.
6: Cool. Okay. And what's involved when having to train, you know, in terms of heading that direction? Like, how ruthless is it?
7: Well, you've got club trainings, which are about twice a week. Then I usually play two games a weekend and then, like, academy trainings on top of that.
6: Wow. Okay, so you're pretty fit, the both of you.
8: Yeah.
6: Well, I'm just an old gal sitting here with my bad back, so, you know, you're doing a great job. You are a bit cold, though. You've just got shorts on like I do.
7: Yeah.
6: Is this the freshest it's been?
8: Yeah, probably. It's probably the coldest it's been.
6: Well, it feels like 16 degrees right now, so it's a little bit blustery, so the shivers are definitely justified. I better love you and leave you because you've got to go. Do you need to? What's your warm-up look like on a day like this?
8: Well, this is actually our first training, so we don't know what the warm-up is.
6: All right, so you can just...
8: Probably be something to get us warm so we're not too cold when we train.
6: Yeah, I'm sure. You just got to run. How far do you reckon you run in a game?
8: I'm not sure. We run it quite a bit.
7: We wear trackers at our club.
8: Yeah,
7: so
8: I don't know. We don't wear trackers.
7: We run about 8 kilometres usually.
6: A game?
7: Yeah. Some of our players who run further, like in the midfield, run 10k.
8: Yeah, midfield runs more.
6: Hooly dooly. All right, props to you. Nice to speak to you this morning. Thank
7: nice
6: you.
7: To speak to you.
6: Who are you going for in the final?
9: Spain.
6: Spain all the way. Okay, that's Stella Antula. Thank you very much here.

0: for a pretty impressive sounding development training on ABC Darwin. It is 20 past six. Jess Ong with you live from the Darwin Football Stadium as part of the World Cup watch party. Argentina taking on Spain. I've just had this person show up who is a little bit shivery. His name's Lee. Good morning to you, Lee.
1: Hi.
0: You need a jumper, my friend.
1: Yeah, it's a bit cold, eh?
0: It is a bit cold. Now, you have just put something down in front of me, which is very impressive. Do you want to describe to me what it is?
1: Oh, it's the Lego World Cup trophy.
0: The Lego World Cup trophy. So you have made a Lego replica of the FIFA World Cup trophy.
1: Yep. Oh, I didn't like make it up myself. It's from the instructions, but yeah, it took me like 2 days, but yeah.
0: 2 days. I don't even want to pick it up in case I drop it.
1: Yeah.
0: Imagine that. Wouldn't that be annoying? So how, I mean, it's fairly heavy. How many pieces are involved in this?
1: Oh, it was like 2,160 something.
0: Extraordinary. And are you a big soccer fan?
1: Yeah, really big soccer fan. The World Cup's kind of taken over my life this last month.
0: Who are you going for in the final?
1: Spain.
0: Okay, Spain. And who have you been watching? You've just been following Spain the whole match, the whole World Cup?
1: Oh, no, I was following Portugal, and I was hoping Ronaldo would win in his last World Cup.
0: No deal.
1: No, it didn't work out.
0: No, okay, Spain's the second best option, hey?
1: Oh, and I also was supporting, like, England and Australia.
0: Oh, you're just bouncing around.
1: I know, I like a lot of different players around the world, and, yeah, got heartbroken a lot of times, but it's all right.
0: All right, well, hopefully Spain delivers the magic for you this morning, Lee. Really good to talk to you. Are you just going to hang on to this trophy now, and or are you going to dismantle it? What are you going to do?
1: No, keep it. Hopefully I don't break, drop it. That wouldn't be good, but...
0: Yeah, get it away from me. I don't want to be responsible for that. Good to talk to you. Thank you.
1: Thank you.
0: That's Lee. Sounds like the ultimate soccer fan, to the point where he spent 2 days building a Lego replica of the World Cup trophy. Thank you, Lee. Good to talk to you this morning. It is nice and fresh down here at Darwin Football Stadium. Come on down and say g'day to me and the Brekkie team. We are broadcasting live on 105.7 ABC Darwin as part of the World Cup watch party. It is 21 past 6.
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0: On this Monday, the 20th of July, it is the World Cup final between Argentina and Spain. Connor Cartwright, what are we making of this match so far?
4: Do you know what? It's not been the finest World Cup final you've ever seen, but, you know, Spain have got some previous in this, having a bit of a bore fest and then winning in the last couple of minutes. They just control the game in a way that teams find really difficult to break down, so... Yeah, we're getting some subs coming through. Mikel Merino is coming on. Iñaki Williams is coming on the left wing. He is a rapid and a great player. So I think they're going for the win here by the looks of it.
0: I wonder whether it is just that mentality of running them ragged as well until they just run out of puff. I feel like a bit of an amateur hour commenting on anything related to soccer because I have no idea. Did you watch... Have you ever seen that movie Pitch Perfect?
4: Where they do the thing where they bang the people.
0: The a cappella group.
4: Uh-huh, yeah.
0: And so when they go to the finals of the a cappella, they've got these two commentators who just are completely kind of clueless and have no idea what they're saying. I feel like one of those people. Anyway, hopefully you are having a good start to your morning. It is fresh, 31 degrees today for Darwin. Right now, though, around 18 degrees, feels like 16. So if you are waking up feeling like, oh, it's a bit cold, then it is absolutely on this Monday, the 20th of July. Some of the things that we need to know today, Connor Cartwright.
4: Well, Prime Minister Anthony Albanese is in town, or he's at least been on the TV islands, but apparently today, this is according to the NT News, he is going to announce a $10 million boost for maternity services at Royal Darwin Hospital. So funding expected to go towards birthing suites, maternity ward, newborn services, which have been under a lot of pressure recently since the Darwin Private Hospital closed its maternity ward last year. So the public hospital has been handling hundreds more births, with staff raising concerns about overcrowding, aging facilities, staffing pressures. And the NTG have been pushing the Commonwealth for more funding since earlier this year, saying it's needed. And apparently $10 million is what we're going to get.
0: $10 million doesn't feel like that much, does it, when you need all of those things to happen? Or is that a lot?
4: I think if that's what the NTG have been asking for, then it's probably what they need.
0: What's required.
4: Yeah.
0: Something else as well that's been happening is the UK will have a new Prime Minister. As of today, the keys being handed over to Andy Burnham, with Sir Keir Starmer standing down. It's their seventh Prime Minister in 10 years.
4: Yeah, I wonder if this one's going to last longer than a lettuce, which is, you know, famously what happened to Liz Truss' 49-day PM-ship. But yeah, Andy Burnham is going to be the first indie kid PM. So he grew up on all those, you know, the Smiths and all that jazz in the late 80s, early 90s. I've listened to a podcast with him where he talks about his 10 favourite songs. Oh! Yeah, Spain are turning it on now. They're absolutely smashing this goal. Martinez, the Argentinian goalkeeper, has been on wall so far. He's pretty good. Plays for Aston Villa in the Premier League. So, yeah, he's got a stupid haircut, though. I mean, I can't really talk with my mullet, Jess, but this one's something else. Anyway, he's unflappable so far whilst flapping. He's a little bird. But yeah, no, Andy Burnham's he's the first indie kid PM, you know, probably wore a lot of skinny jeans, you know. So yeah, we'll see what happens with that. But seventh in 10 years, wow.
0: Anything else we need to know for today?
4: Well, yeah, so as we said, Anthony Albanese's been here, but he's been putting his hat in the ring for the AFL's 20th team to be in the Northern Territory. He said that he supports that, which, you know,
0: that's a big deal.
4: It really is a big deal. I think that's the first time we've had that on record, the PM saying that he would like that to be the case. So I reckon that third team down in Adelaide that was hoping to maybe sneak in the back door is probably crying into their cornflakes this morning.
0: All right, we'll have to watch this space. It is something we've talked about on the Brekkie program with Tim Harcourt as well, who's a footy economist, I think. Mm. It's his podcast. And he's really supportive of getting the 20th licence to the NT, along with a whole lot of other people. I don't think anyone's begrudged it, really.
4: No, I haven't heard anyone say they don't want it. You know, it wouldn't be a 30,000-seater stadium in the CBD. That also sounds like it would make the weekends just that bit better as well. So, I guess we'll just wait and see. I think Tasmania come in next year, and it's just been announced that Ken Hinckley is going to be their first ever coach. So he coached the Power in Adelaide for a long time, finished up at the end of last season, and he's the inaugural coach for them.
0: All right, plenty of things that you need to know. As I mentioned a little bit earlier as well, if you are just joining me, Pitch Black officially starts today as well, running for the next 3 weeks. So the skies are going to get a little bit noisy, whether you love it or loathe it. It's part of our life here in the Top End, one of those things that you just need to lean into and embrace. So that's starting as well today on Monday, the 20th of July. It is 27 past six.
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6: Hi, Melissa Clark here. On the cusp of all-out war, the US strikes back after Iran kills two Americans in a missile strike in Jordan. One Nation leader Pauline Hanson defends her podcast appearance alongside controversial far-right UK figure Tommy Robinson. And how Australia's booming anti-aging industry is exploiting gaps in health regulations and putting profits before people.
7: Some of my patients, they take 30, 40 supplements a day because someone told them, but where is the data? There are no data on safety and there are no data on effectiveness for most of these molecules.
6: I hope you'll join me for those stories coming up soon on AM.
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0: I am coming to you live from the Darwin Football Stadium as part of the World Cup watch party. Argentina taking on Spain. I've just had a footy coach development. You're looking very professional.
7: Footy?
0: Oh, sorry, soccer.
8: Oh, it's called football, but football. Yeah, no worries. All good. The world game.
0: The world game. What's your name?
8: Josh.
0: Josh. And what do you do, Josh?
8: I'm new here, but I'm the head of football, looking after high performance and pathways for the young athletes here in Football NT.
0: Okay, high performance athletes. How many of those do we have?
8: Well, we've currently got about 30 about to start a warm-up on pitch, so pretty dedicated, 6:30 a.m. World Cup final on, so yeah, looking forward to kicking off that program this morning.
0: Yeah, I did meet Stella and Tula just a little bit earlier, who were part of that program. So what's the intention there with these kids?
8: Well, look, there's always been a good player base, you know, here in the NT, but without that pathway to A-League or professional football, we're trying to align a little bit more with Football Australia and youth national team. So I guess our aim is to try to create, you know, next generation of kind of future Socceroos or future Matildas, but that starts by trying to get into the under-17s national teams.
0: Nice. All right. And you're the man to do it.
8: Well, we're starting the process, but yes, I'm hoping to have a little bit of a part in it.
0: Excellent. All right. Well, it is coming up to 6:30, so the coach can't be late.
8: That's it. I've got to get on pitch now. Thanks for having me. Enjoy the game.
0: Thank you. You too. Lots of action happening down here at Darwin Football Stadium. Coming up to the latest in ABC News, it's 6:30.
9: Good morning, Darlene Jean Myung with ABC News. The World Cup final remains deadlocked after a goalless first half between Argentina and Spain. ABC Sports' Ned Hall says both teams are visibly feeling the nerves.
10: Pretty much as expected. Very cagey. There's not been an awful lot of shots on goal. Spain have had most of the ball, most of the possession, as expected. They've had about 65% of that. A few rash challenges going in there. The referee's kept his cards in his pocket so far, which I think a few of the Spanish have been a bit frustrated by. But it's scoreless at the moment.
9: The US military has announced the death of a third service member in action over the past 2 days, bringing the number of military personnel who've died in the conflict with Iran to 17. North America correspondent Lauren Day reports.
11: US Central Command says the service member was killed during the controlled detonation of a downed Iranian attack drone in northern Iraq. Another was wounded during the incident. The announcement comes a day after two US soldiers were killed in an Iranian attack in Jordan, which left a third US service member missing. In a post on social media, Central Command said remains found at the scene of that strike were being examined. The US and Iran have ramped up attacks against each other in recent days, with both sides accused of striking critical infrastructure. Lauren Day, ABC News, Washington.
9: One Nation leader Pauline Hanson has said she has no regrets about meeting far-right UK figure Tommy Robinson. Senator Hanson appeared on a podcast with Robinson released last week, where she said the end of the White Australia policy led to immigration problems. Robinson, whose real name is Stephen Yaxley Lennon, has served prison sentences for assault and fraud. In an interview with Channel 7, Senator Hanson said it was not a mistake.
12: I'm sorry, I'm not going to back away from this whatsoever. Mm. I met Tommy and I listened to what he's trying to tell me about what's happened in Britain.
9: The UK will soon have a new Prime Minister, with the former Mayor of Manchester, Andy Burnham, to be sworn in today. Here's Europe correspondent Elias Kluwer in London.
13: Andy Burnham is now hours away from becoming the UK's seventh Prime Minister in a decade. Last month, sitting PM Sir Keir Starmer resigned from the top job after Labour colleagues urged him to step down, with MPs citing bad polling numbers and disastrous results at council elections. On Monday morning UK time, Sir Keir will formally offer his resignation to the King, and shortly afterwards, the Sovereign will then meet with Mr Burnham and request he forms a government. From there, the 56-year-old will head to his new residence, 10 Downing Street, where he's expected to give his first speech as Prime Minister. Elias Kluwer, ABC News, London.
9: Back home, Prime Minister Anthony Albanese says his government is focused on the needs of residents in remote communities during his trip to the Tiwi Islands. The PM spruiked the government's remote jobs program, opened a childcare centre, and flipped the coin for the island's footy grand final kickoff. He's also defended once more his recent decision not to attend the Garma Festival in Arnhem Land this year, which drew some criticism. Mr Albanese says he's focused on engaging communities directly.
14: When you're dealing with some intergenerational issues, A centre like this can bring all the services together in one place. This is a significant investment, $12 million, and it's exactly the sort of investment in infrastructure the Territory needs and remote communities need.
9: In the Tiwi Islands football, Tapalinga have narrowly won premiership glory in the women's division. Yesterday afternoon, Tapalinga secured the flag against Jikaruru, winning 36-32 at Wurrumbayunga Oval. Meanwhile, in the men's, Imalu defeated Ranku in a thrilling 75-50 victory at Wurrumbayunga Oval. And up to 100 fighter jets from around the world will take the skies over northern Australia for the Royal Australian Air Force's biggest air combat training activity. Exercise Pitch Black is a biennial event aimed at strengthening Australia's relationships with allied partners and increasing readiness between the nation's air forces. Thousands of personnel from 20 nations are participating in the so-called war games, including the United States, Japan, Papua New Guinea, India, Singapore, Germany, France, Spain and Canada. Aviators from Finland and Sweden will also be taking part for the first time. And in the weather today, partly cloudy about the Arnhem District Coast, sunny elsewhere, the chance of morning frost about the McDonnell Ranges and possible morning fog in the northern Carpentaria and central Arnhem districts. You're up to date with the latest from the ABC Newsroom.
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0: Good morning to you. Celebrating the World Cup final live from the Darwin Football Stadium, Argentina taking on Spain. And I can just see that dawn is starting to break. It's a really beautiful morning down here in Morara. If you want to come on down and say good day, but maybe you are also just choosing to stay in bed because it is pretty bloody fresh this morning. I am going to have a chat to the Bureau very soon to find out just exactly what those temps are doing. But a little bit earlier, it was about 18 degrees in Darwin. Feels like 16 degrees. I mean, I've got a puffer jacket on, which may feel a little bit over the top, but there are plenty of people down here at Darwin Football Stadium with their hoodies, their jumpers, and I've seen a few beanies as well. Anyway, let me know where you're watching the World Cup from, how you're celebrating this moment, because it's a pretty big deal. You can always send me a text on 0487 99 1057, or you can come on down and say good day to me and the Brekkie team at 6:24. Let's see what's happening with the weather.
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0: Ruby Cuthbertson is here from the Bureau of Meteorology. Hi, Ruby.
17: Good morning, Jess.
0: Are you there, Ruby?
17: Hello, yes. Good morning.
0: I'll just get you to run through the temperatures for me.
17: Yeah, for sure. So we've got 31 in Darwin today. Also 31 in the rural area. Catherine is looking at sunny, 29. Wadair is going to be 30 and Nhulunbuy is going to be 28 today. So nice and fresh around the territory this morning. We've had, feels like 16 in Darwin, but it's around 18 at the moment. So keep those hoodies on.

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3: It is all happening this morning down at Darwin Football Stadium. 23 Abala Road. Connor Cartwright, this match between Argentina and Spain heating up a little bit.
4: Yeah, I'd say so. Enzo Fernandez, like their star midfielder, has just been given a second yellow card and a red card for what really looked like a pretty shocking challenge. So they will be down to 10 men should it go to extra finals. There is a little bit of heat in this one. There's a lot of screams going around the stadium. You can hear them going, oh, because it was a nasty challenge.
3: It's also been a really quiet game up until now, I think. So everyone's just getting a little bit of spice into their legs as they're heading into the end of the second half. I do know that the ABC's Lil Watkins is out and about in the crowd, so I'll get to her in a moment. But first, Jamie Monteith, good morning to you. You're the big boss of Football NT.
5: Morning, guys. How are we?
3: We're good. How are you feeling about all of this? A watch party happening at Morara?
5: Yeah, look, it's great to see, obviously, the fans come out at such an early morning start, but the game's starting to liven up now, so we might even have another half an hour of some more football.
3: And a little bit fresh this morning as well. Felt like 16 degrees just a little bit earlier. People out in their hoodies and their jumpers. So these were the numbers you were expecting for this sort of match?
5: Yeah, look, we're really excited, obviously, to host the third watch party here at the stadium. We had 1,400 register for the event, and obviously, you know, getting up this morning at 4 o'clock with the wind blowing in your ears, it's a great turnout, and we're really happy to obviously have the community supporting us in this event.
3: And what's the state of football at the moment in the Northern Territory? Is it in a healthy position?
5: Yeah, it is. Look, for us, we're growing year on year, and we keep looking at our numbers and trying to figure out ways where we're actually going to play our games. We're running out of grass quick and fast, but you know, we're working with the local authorities to make sure our kids and our adults have a place to play.
3: And what do you mean by that? There's too many games for the number of fields that are available?
5: Yeah, look, we're growing on average around between 2.5 and 3.5% every year, which basically statistically shows us that we haven't got enough pitches to go around. But obviously with the new investment in our lights and a number of our ovals, that's obviously going to allow us to have more night games. But if we forecast what life looks like in 5-10 years' time, we're definitely going to need more green space and more lights.
3: Okay, and our feeling on the nightlight situation, I know sometimes that's a bit of a contentious issue, having lights at night and games at night, just mainly from residents whose houses surround these pitches and ovals.
5: Yeah, absolutely. I mean, look, there's new technology now. If you look at our lights at the moment here at the DFS Stadium, they're old halogen lights, where LED lights are more designed that they obviously keep the light pollution on the pitch rather than escaping into backyards and so on. So there is technology out there that allows us to now think a bit more broadly around how we can be more prepared in terms of our lights. But yeah, we just work through that at the moment, and hopefully, fingers crossed, get some more lights in our ovals.
3: And how expensive are those new lights?
5: Yeah, look, they can average between 1.2 to 1.4 million.
3: Per pole? Or
5: No, if you had to light up the four pitches. And again, it kind of, with what's happening overseas, obviously the idea of getting stuff here in Australia can be more expensive.

0: our members and our growth is looked after, as all sports are.
1: One thing that's been in the news a little bit lately, Jamie, is just, you know, all of this stuff to do with head injuries and head knocks and CTE as well, you know, being a big concern for parents. Is that something that you've been hearing as feedback from the football community here in the Top End, that parents are concerned about that sort of thing?
0: We haven't necessarily had huge feedback in regards to that, but if we look at the global state of the game, I mean, you look at England, they've banned heading at certain age groups for that reason. We just had a concussion workshop with a load of our club coaches this Saturday, gone around obviously managing concussion and what that looks like. We obviously work with Football Australia on the rules and regulations in regards to return to play. So look, we're doing what we need to do at the moment in terms of making sure that our members are protected and safe and educated. But outside of that, yeah, look, it does probably need to have a broader conversation across the board, because at the end of the day, we want to make sure that everything that we're doing is making sure our members are protected and safe, especially our younger generation.
1: So would you think about emulating something like England has done and banning heading from a certain age?
0: Yeah, look, I have my own personal opinion on it. I think that when you talk about when you talk about the younger generation and heading, it's not necessarily a topic or a skill set that they need to learn at that younger age group. So taking it out of the game, I don't think it's going to have a massive impact. But, you know, these are decisions that don't just sit with me. It sits with the broader football community.
1: Connor Cartwright just doing a bit of backseat commentating.
2: Yeah, it was all set up for Lamine Yamal, who is only just old enough to start heading the ball. He's 19, yeah.
1: He's also the baby who was in that ad with Messi, wasn't
2: he?
1: He was being bathed.
2: In the photograph. Yeah. So this is officially the widest range of ages they've ever had in the World Cup final. So the difference between them, I think, is like 20, 21 years. So anyway, that's a little side story for the narrative. But yeah, Lamine Yamal stepped up to take a free kick with 3 minutes left to go, and he's smashed it in. Emiliano Martinez has made a great save, and it's going to go to extra time now. So plenty of people maybe thinking they're going to head off to school at the moment, but, you know, maybe they can be a wee 5 minutes, 10 minutes late, watch the rest of the final.
1: Jamie, before I let you go, you're an English fan. Not much action happening there, unfortunately.
0: Nah, look, it's one of them ones where I've said a number of times it's disappointing, but not a surprise, unfortunately. But, you know, as Thomas Tuchel said, it's the best finish we've had in 66 plus years. So fingers crossed, the Euros are coming up, so maybe we can get across the line there, and maybe the next World Cup, something we can do.
2: I did hear an amazing stat, which is since 1966, England have made no World Cup finals, but Shakira's made three.
0: Yeah, it's also, yeah, Shakira's made more World Cup appearances in Italy.
2: Made more World Cup appearances in Scotland as well.
1: Oh, good to talk to you, Jamie. Thank you for my jacket as well. It is definitely, the puff is keeping me warm this morning.
0: No problem. Appreciate you coming here, guys. Thank you.
1: That is Jamie Monteith from Football NT. You can let me know where you're watching the World Cup this morning, maybe somewhere a little bit warmer than where I am. I'd like to probably jump into bed with you, actually, because it is a little bit fresh down here at the Darwin Football Stadium. My name is Jess. I'm down here with the Brekkie team. So come on down and say g'day like this person has. Hello.
3: Hey, how are you? Good?
1: I'm good. What's your name?
3: Tazi.
1: Tazi. Okay. How are you?
3: Good. Loving the game so far. It's been pretty one-sided, but I'm just enjoying it. You know, good crowd out here. It's a good atmosphere. I'm loving it.
1: Who are you going for today?
3: I'm back in Spain today. Okay. I feel like most of the crowd's Argentina, so it's good to, you know, back to the underdog.
1: And why are you going for Spain?
3: Oh, just the way they've been playing this tournament, play good football. They've been doing really well. So I'm just, yeah, rooting for them to win today.
1: And what's your story? Do you play football as well?
3: Oh, I used to, growing up, play a bit of soccer growing up, up until maybe a few years ago. But now I'm more so watching it.
1: Okay, yeah. Just taking a back seat.
3: Taking a back seat, that's it.
1: Okay, so why did you decide to come down here this morning? Do you have to go to work?
3: I don't have to go to work. That's one of the main reasons, hey. But nah, I saw that it was on online and I thought, you know what? Get a good crowd going, good atmosphere. I was down in Sydney about a couple of weeks ago and I watched an Australia game down in Sydney. It was good vibe, so I thought, you know, Darwin can pull something like that as well. So I thought I'd check it out.
1: How long have you been up here for?
3: I've been here all my life, local boy. So I've been here all my life and haven't really been to one of these watch parties before. So when I saw it on, I thought to myself, you know what, why not give it a crack?
1: Nice, all right, especially if you can bludge and you don't have to go to work.
3: Oh, the bludge. I wouldn't say that. boss approved of it, so why not?
1: Good, absolutely. And what's your name?
4: Dennis.
1: Dennis, yeah. Who are you going for today?
4: Argentina.
1: Are you two friends?
3: Yeah, we're good mates. Yeah, a little rivalry going on, so it's good.
1: So how are we feeling at this point in

0: the game? Because I think, are we up to, are we doing extra time now? Is that where we're
1: at? Yeah, up to extra time now, yeah.
2: Well, just hoping Argentina will pull through. They've been really good in extra time and, you know, penalties and stuff over the years. So hopefully maybe Messi pulls a belter and we win it. Yeah.
0: Do you think we rely too heavily on Messi?
2: Not this World Cup, I think. A lot of the saviours, the last few games have been other players, but I think he does, I think it's all backed by him, really. So, yeah.
0: Do you play football yourself?
2: I have played a lot of football, but I'm currently injured, so unfortunately can't. Yeah, that's
0: all right. Oh, Dennis. All right. And are you from Darwin as well?
2: No, I'm from Greece, born and bred there. Came up though quite early in my life, so yeah, majority of my life here for sure.
0: Yeah, nice. All right. Well, really good to meet both of you this morning, Tarzi, Dennis. I hope it goes well. It'll go one of your ways, won't it?
1: Yeah,
0: well, someone's going to be a winner.
2: One of the others going to be teasing each other all day.
1: Yeah, 100%. Still waiting for that.
0: All right. Well, lean into that, either of you. Whoever comes out on top, good luck.
1: For sure.
0: Good to meet you this morning on Monday, the 20th of July. Jess Ong with you on 105.7. No ABC worries. Darwin and the rest of the Brekkie team as well. We are down at Darwin Football Stadium. There's a live watch party happening because it is the World Cup final, Argentina taking on Spain. If you want to come down and say g'day, you can always do that. We're pretty hard to miss. Or you can send me a text on 0487 991 0057. Let me know where you are watching the World Cup final from and who you're going for as well, because we are in full time now, Connor.
3: Yeah, no, we're in extra time, which is the last two World Cups that these countries won. So Argentina, the last one, went to extra time. It was great. And then the Spain, when they won the World Cup in 2010, they went to extra time there. So as nations, they have a history of taking these things to extra time. Hopefully we get a bit more drama. There was a red card for Enzo Fernandez with a couple minutes to go for a pretty howling tackle, to be honest with you, which he has previously done multiple times in his career. So no surprises there. So maybe they're taking a bit of fire, a bit of fight into this last 30 minutes, but really you don't want to be 10 minutes down to this Spain side. They can make you run ragged. So yeah, everyone's filing back in from the bathrooms, from the coffee stall. The sun's just coming up here behind the light. It's gorgeous. Gorgeous place to watch the World Cup final.
0: It is. It's beautiful. The sun has just cracked through the horizon. So it is 8 to 7 on 105.7 ABC Darwin. Some music for you now, courtesy of Dan Sultan. This is Needing Love.

0: Jess Long with you this morning on 105.7 ABC Darwin, broadcasting live from Darwin Football Stadium for the World Cup final between Argentina and Spain. It's been 6 weeks of football, so many ups and downs. Didn't even know where Cabo Verde was before the World Cup started. You and I have been watching it all together on the radio. Here's how we've gotten to this point so far.
1: Jess, I wish I could say this is the earliest or latest I've been out on Mitchell Street, but I can't check those numbers.
0: You and me both. Oh.
2: There's a lot of people finishing their night. I just woke up, but it's fun. We're here. It's good.
1: And why are we here?
2: Well, we're here for USA versus Australia, the World Cup. Weirdly, the biggest game ever, apparently. America versus Australia in the soccer. Okay, let's go.
3: Sorry?
1: What just happened?
3: We put the ball in the back of the net. Get in there, my son!
1: Oh. It is absolutely packed to the rafters here. What will happen if Spain's in the final?
4: I will be drunk while working. Don't tell my managers that.
5: What is the World Cup Watchers' Rights Association?
6: It's just a union, strength in numbers. You know what I mean? Our biggest weapon is the threat of the withdrawal of our labour, which we are actually doing to watch these games. So we just represent the people.
7: Because I do play soccer. It is a social game. I do play soccer every week. And I had a couple of pairs of boots that I would like to get away, get rid of the thing. So I put an ad on the marketplace. So one gentleman came and said, "Hi, I would like to buy this." I said, "No problem, come on in." I asked him from, and he said, "I'm from Argentina." And I said, "Hold on." And he said, "Where are you from?" I said, "I'm the country that loves Argentina more than your country you do." And he said, "Let me guess, this is Bangladesh, right?" I said, right on, yeah. So, yeah, we had a very good chat. And, yeah, I gave him away the boots. I didn't ask for money. So, yeah, it was a lovely gesture.
0: You gave him the boots because he was an Argentinian?
7: Oh, yeah.
8: It was offside. They can send the goal.
9: No. No, I'm scared now. Really.
4: No matter why, we're going to win. We're going to win. We're Spain. We're going to win. But I will be drunk, and then I will stand the whole shift, and then I will go to bed, or I will continue drinking. Let's see what happens.
10: It's amazing, brother. I just finished the World Cup 4. Come here, watch the game. Feeling amazing. Win the final.
11: Where do you work?
10: I work in the casino in Minder Beach. Finish the four straight away here. We win the semi-final.
0: Just some of the action of what you and I have been talking about on ABC Darwin over the last 6 weeks with the World Cup.
12: There was a big scream. Basically, Spain scored. Everyone was shouting, and then it looks like it's been chalked off here for a foul on the goalkeeper. I can't say that there was anything close to a foul on. I barely touched them. So yeah, fixing it for Argentina and FIFA.
0: That's a controversial take. All right, it is coming up to the latest in ABC News. Fast approaching 7 o'clock. Me and the Brekkie team still down here at Morara watching the World Cup final. We'll keep you across the action. It's 7 o'clock.
13: Hey, it's Lara Stimson here, and the footy is back. 2026 feels like the new 2012. Up the Swans. 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

0: Spain and Argentina go head-to-head in the World Cup final. The US military announces the death of a third service member in action over the past 2 days, and an investigation into the longevity industry finds gaps in regulation may be exposing consumers to risk. This is ABC News. Good morning. I'm Darlene Jean Myung. In football, there's still no score in the World Cup final between Argentina and Spain in New Jersey. Murray Olds reports.
1: Deep into the second half, and it's still nil all in an often spiteful encounter between defending champions Argentina and European champion Spain. Chances very limited. Spain just 3 shots on target in the first half. Argentina has failed to have a shot at all. Each side has a superstar, but they've been marked very closely. 39 Lionel Messi for Argentina has not been able to break free. It's the same scenario for 19-year-old Spaniard Lamine Yamal. If there's no score at full time, there's extra time of half an hour, and then the game will go to penalties.
0: Prime Minister Anthony Albanese says his government is receiving positive feedback from residents of the Tiwi Islands north of Darwin. Mr Albanese became the first Prime Minister to visit the Tiwis in more than 2 decades at the weekend, opened a new childcare centre and attended the festivities at the island's famed footy grand final. Speaking at the childcare centre, Mr Albanese talked up the government's remote jobs program.
2: We've heard about the success of this centre here, of the success of the 140 remote jobs that have been created here on the Tiwis as part of the 1,350 jobs that have been created in the Northern Territory as part of our remote jobs program.
0: Asylum seekers sent to Nauru by the Australian government have reported eating from garbage bins. As they say, a fortnightly meal allowance is inadequate. Political reporter Sarah Temevska has more.
3: A survey of 78 out of 100 asylum seekers on Nauru found 99% of people are regularly skipping meals and going hungry as they live on a government stipend of $18 a day. The Asylum Seeker Resource Centre survey found 82% of respondents did not have easy access to free or clean drinking water, and two-thirds reported rarely or never having access to fresh fruit and vegetables. While the stipend is set by the Nauruan government based on average income, it's paid for through Australia's offshore processing program, which cost the federal budget nearly $900 million last year.
0: One Nation leader Pauline Hanson says she stands by the decision to appear alongside far-right UK figure Tommy Robinson. Senator Hanson recently appeared on a podcast with Robinson, a highly controversial anti-immigration activist who has served prison time for fraud and assault. During the podcast, Senator Hanson said the end of the White Australia policy has led to immigration problems. She has told Channel 7 she has no regrets about the interview.
4: I'm listening to his experiences here in Britain, what has happened to his country, the town that he actually grew up in. That's the first time I've met Tommy Robinson, right? And I don't regret meeting with him.
0: Overseas, Jordan has shot 3 Iranian missiles down after the regime in Tehran opened fire in its southern city of Aqaba. Here's Middle East correspondent Matthew Doran.
5: Iran has been launching attacks on Gulf states and Jordan in response to US strikes, arguing they're fair targets as they're hosts to US military personnel and bases. 4 missiles were fired towards Aqaba on Sunday, one landing in a remote area, the others intercepted. Aqaba is close to the Israeli border, and Israel's air defences were also triggered by the barrage. Israeli media reports the country's military is monitoring the escalation and is prepared to return to war if attacked by Iran. The US has continued launching strikes on Iran as negotiations between the two countries on a lasting peace deal stall. Matthew Doran, ABC News, Jerusalem.
0: There are growing concerns the war between the US and Iran could escalate after the Pentagon announced the death of a third American soldier in 2 days. Lauren Day reports.
6: According to US Central Command, the soldier was killed in northern Iraq while troops were disposing of an Iranian drone. The death comes a day after 2 other US service members were killed in an Iranian attack in Jordan. A third was missing, and Central Command now says unidentified remains have been found at the scene. The death in Iraq brings the number of American military personnel who've died in the conflict with Iran to 17. The US and Iran have exchanged escalating strikes for 8 consecutive days after a fragile ceasefire collapsed. Lauren Day, ABC News, Washington.
0: Andy Burnham will soon be sworn in as the new Prime Minister of the UK, ending a months-long political saga in Britain. Here's Europe correspondent Elias Kluwer in London.
7: Just 2 months ago, Andy Burnham was the Mayor of Manchester. In a few hours, he'll be the UK's Prime Minister. Mr Burnham's path to the Premiership was cleared by the incumbent PM, Sir Keir Starmer, who resigned after over 100 of his parliamentary Labour colleagues urged him to step aside due to his terrible polling figures and, according to some insiders, his uninspiring communication style. Mr Burnham will become Prime Minister after he accepts the King's request to form a government. Elias Kluwer, ABC News, London.
0: Back home, a Four Corners investigation into the Australian longevity industry has found gaps in regulation may be exposing consumers to risk. Dr Norman Swan reports.
8: Four Corners has identified around 100 Australian operators offering treatments promoting wellness and anti-aging, despite limited evidence from many of the claims. Professor Luigi Fontana at the University of Sydney is an expert on metabolism, nutrition and aging.
9: Where is the data? There are no data on safety and there are no data on effectiveness for most of these molecules.
8: Some clinics are offering prescriptions for unapproved products such as peptides. Australia's health practitioner regulator APRA says it's concerned that some practitioners may be seeking to exploit the latest health trends by putting profits ahead of patients.
0: You can watch the full report tonight at 8:30 on ABC TV or iView. Up to 100 fighter jets from around the world will take to the skies over northern Australia for the Royal Australian Air Force's biggest air combat training activity, Exercise Pitch Black. Olivana Lathouris has more.
10: Exercise Pitch Black is a biennial event aimed at strengthening Australia's relationships with allied partners, with thousands of personnel from 20 nations participating in this year's event, including the United States, Japan, Papua New Guinea, India, Singapore, Germany, France, Spain and Canada. Aviators from Finland and Sweden will also be taking part for the first time. Pitch Black Exercise Commander Air Commodore Matthew McCormack said despite increased international instability, the training is not aimed at preparing for any one scenario.
0: In the Tiwi Islands football, Imaloo have taken home the Men's Premiership Cup for the second year in a row. Yesterday afternoon, Imaloo Tigers defeated Ranku Eagles in a thrilling 75-50 victory at Woorumayunga Oval. Meanwhile, in the women's division, Tapalinga narrowly secured the flag against Jikaruwu, winning 36-32. And now with more sport, here's Chris Mitchell.
11: Ken Hinckley will be unveiled as the first senior coach of the Tasmania Devils AFL club at a news conference in Hobart this morning. The former Port Adelaide coach's arrival in Tasmania means fellow veteran coaches John Longmire and Nathan Buckley, who are also in the running for the role, miss out. The Devils will enter the AFL in 2028. Essendon has climbed off the bottom of the AFL ladder with a shock 3-point win over GWS. The Bombers led at every change to claim a 10-7-67 to 8-16-64 victory, just their second of the season. Essendon's Sam Durham says interim coach Dean Solomon's attitude has made a difference.
12: Bring back our spirit and fight for the club and the jumper is one of his main things.
11: Elsewhere, the Gold Coast Suns have fallen to their eighth straight loss against the Western Bulldogs, and Hawthorn beat Richmond by 70 points. New Zealand's Ryan Fox birdied the tough final hole at Royal Birkdale to finish on 10 under par and win the Open Golf Championship by a shot from Cameron Young of the United States. Australia's Lucas Herbert and Adam Scott both finished in the top 10 at 6 under and 5 under respectively. And Kimi Antonelli has extended his championship lead by winning Formula One's Belgium Grand Prix. Australia's Oscar Piastri finished in 5th.
0: And in the weather today, partly cloudy about the Arnhem District coast, sunny elsewhere, the chance of morning frost about the McDonnell Ranges, with possible morning fog in the northern Carpentaria and central Arnhem districts. Darwin, it's 20 degrees right now, a top of 31. Katherine, 11, a top of 29. Tennant Creek, 12 currently, top of 25. And Alice Springs, it's 3 degrees now with a top of 21 degrees today. ABC News.
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14: 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And Argentina, the world champions, are going to the 2026 final. A spectacular Spanish display. Spain will play the World Cup final. Argentina will play Spain.
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16: Good morning to you. Coming to you live from Darwin Football Stadium in Morara, 23 Abala Road. If you are listening and you just want to drop in, you're driving to work, because I can see plenty of cars zooming down McMillan's Road. Actually, you know what? It's quite a treat to be out at this time of the day, because I'm getting to see the sunrise and it's a fresh start to your morning. 31 degrees, but oh, I tell you what, the winds are up at the moment. It was feeling like 16 degrees just a little while ago, so there's plenty of jumpers and hoodies on. I'm in a puffer jacket. We're down here at Morara because it is the World Cup final. Argentina taking on Spain. They are in half-time of extra time. The goal's still nothing on the scoreboard right now. Hopefully that will change pretty soon. Otherwise, we'll just be here forever. Does extra time just keep on going and going, Connor?
17: No, we'll go to penalties in about 15 minutes' time, which will be another whole set of drama, you know.
16: And then the golden goal or something? Is that something else?
17: They used to do golden goal back in the day, but they found it was a little bit unfair. So they've gone back to 30 minutes of extra time, and then it'll be penalties. Everyone will get a few shots each. So
16: Stay tuned. Sit tight. We are down here with you at Morara. So like I said, come on down and say good day. Or maybe are you a little bit sick of the World Cup? It has been going for 6 weeks. Just keeps on going and going. Maybe you're watching it at home. Maybe you're just like, oh, please let this be over already.
17: A little bit like this game. Yeah, this game just keeps going and going and going. When's it going to be finished?
16: Anyway, if you are watching the World Cup, let me know where you're doing it from. The warmth of your bed, I can just imagine, nice and toasty under that doona. Or maybe you're listening as you're driving into work. Like I said, I can see all of the cars on McMillan's Road zooming past me. Good to see you've got your lights on, though, because the sun is still just coming through the clouds. You can always send me a text on 0487 991 0057. Monday, the 20th of July. Catherine's show happened over the weekend. It sounded like an absolute hoot. I think a number of people, though, were done for speeding off the back of Catherine's show. Also, the UK has a new Prime Minister. Andy Burnham will be handed the keys to number 10 Downing Street later today after Sir Keir Starmer has stepped aside, meaning that the UK welcomes its seventh Prime Minister in 10 years. And speaking of Prime Ministers, Anthony Albanese was here in the Northern Territory over the weekend. He was here for the Tiwi Islands Grand Final. He was also putting his 2 cents in for the Northern Territory to potentially have its 20th AFL licence, or the AFL giving its 20th licence to the Northern Territory. Albo saying, yeah, sounds like an absolutely great idea. Oh, and there's a goal!
17: there goes the corner flag has been kicked to smithereens there.
16: Oh, Spain have scored, and there is a bit of dancing in the crowds in front of me. ABC's Lil Watkins is out there somewhere. I can't quite see her curly blonde hair, but we might try and get to Lil in a moment.
17: Oh, there she's there. She's waving. She's waving to us. Hiya.
16: All right, let's go, Lil.
18: Hey, Jess. Yes, look, I've got some very excited people here. We've got a bit of a group. Okay, what just happened?
19: Spain just scored the goal. I'm disappointed now. I'm supporting Messi and Argentina, yeah.
18: But your friend is very happy, aren't you?
20: Happy. He is happy.
18: Do you think you can make it back?
19: Hopefully. Let's see. If they score a goal, then we might go for a penalty. And you never know what's going to happen in penalty.
18: Okay. So we're all waiting with bated breath. Yeah. Are you guys sitting on a car window?
19: Yeah.
18: Cover?
19: Yeah. Actually, we went to a few of the places this morning and we couldn't make it. So this was our last option. And it's really turning great at the moment. Yeah.
18: And Jess, I've got to say, it's hard when I'm wandering around the crowd to work out who everybody's going for, because all of their jerseys are hidden under many, many layers of jumpers. You had to kind of unzip yours to show me, didn't you?
19: Yeah, it's really cool now. I'm wearing Argentina, so I just put my zip on. Yeah.
18: Okay, well, hopefully you won't have to.
19: Yeah, let's see.
18: Back to you, Jess.
16: Thank you, Lil. With some crowd reactions there after Spain just scored in extra time. A bit of celebrating, but also a bit of commiserating happening at the moment. So, Connor, now Argentina have how long to score, to equalise?
17: They've got probably the best part of 15 minutes to try and claw one back here. But yeah, the Spaniards in attendance are doing some salsa dancing left, right and centre.
16: Someone else who's doing a little bit of dancing, maybe because she's cold, is Renee Tant from Study NT. Good morning, Renee. Oh, good morning. You're down here as part of this watch party, which you've worked together with Football NT to put on. What was the initiative?
20: So we were asked why nothing was happening for what is the World Game, the World Cup, and we reached out to Jamie here at Football NT and said, hey, can we do something to get our international community together with our local community? Half of them actually play football already, so they jumped at the chance, and here we are, freezing this morning.
16: And it does feel a little bit over the top to say we're freezing and that I'm wearing a puffer jacket. You have two jackets on.
20: I have two jackets.
16: But it is quite fresh with a breeze blowing through. And how important is this for, you know, international students here in Darwin to be able to have something like this provided for them?
20: Look, it's a really great platform for the international students to integrate into the community. They move here, they know no one, and there is no better common denominator than sport to get people working together. So these students, they come here, they study with our businesses, they work in our businesses, and they play sport with us.
16: And do you think as well it's important to have something that isn't just about, look at me, I'm an international student, like it's something that's a little bit more subtle than that?
20: Yeah, I think so. I think it's also, hey, look at me, I'm just a part of the community.
16: Exactly, yeah.
20: You know, so it's not about standing out, it's about standing together.
16: Nice. All right. Have you been working on that tagline?
20: No, actually just came to me. I'm surprised.
16: And who are you going for today?
20: I'm actually going for Spain.
16: All right. Well, you must be feeling pretty good. They're one goal ahead.
20: Well, I was going for the underdog and now I feel quite superior, actually, if they take it out.
16: And do you have any other things planned for Study NT? Like, how many international students do we have here in the top end?
20: So at the moment, we've got about 4,500 enrolments, and that equates to, I think it's about 4,200 students at the moment. So those students are studying across a variety of fields, from vocational education through to their doctoral degrees.
16: And so they'll just continue, the numbers building year on year in terms of students?
20: So what happens is it resets itself. So the numbers grow towards the end of the year, and then students will graduate, they'll move into state, they will return home. When we go overseas, we actually reach out to our alumni network, and one of the best things for Australian businesses is students that have been educated in Australia, that we get to engage with them because they're very welcoming and happy to have Australian businesses then meet with them because there's a recognition. So this is one of the best ways to have a global network to reach out to.
16: And what about visas? You know, we've heard there were some visa increases from the 1st of July, a number of them, you know, increasing some up to 25%. Is that impacting the international student cohort?
20: It does. It does impact them. Students, if they're studying full-time, like whether they're domestic or international, any fee increase is going to have an impact.
16: So do you have any plans to kind of tackle that, or it's just...
20: Look, I can't really say too much right now.
16: Above your pay grade.
20: It is.
16: All right, well, thank you for coming on down and having a chat. You better go out there and... in the pitch, get amongst the people now that you're ahead.
20: Thanks very much.
16: Thank you. That is Renee Tennant from Study NT, who have partnered with Football NT to make this World Cup watch party happen down at Morara, Argentina, taking on Spain. Spain currently ahead 1-0 in extra time. And hey, you know, the thing that I was just thinking about and talking about with the Brekkie team was just this whole Morara precinct. I grew up here in the Northern Territory, spent, I can't even tell you the number of hours that I spent down here at Morara growing up. My family big into hockey, so I was hanging out at the hockey centre a lot when I was a kid. But some of your memories about Morara as well, the sports that you played, and also just the way that you've seen this place grow over time, because it's pretty extraordinary to have all of these stadiums and fields and pitches in one particular location. So you can let me know, do you know how it all first began and why Morara in the first place? You can send me a text on 0487 991057. It is 19 past 7. Let's have a song from the Painters and Dockers. This is Nude School. Good morning to you.

0: and the Brekkie team with you live from Darwin Football Stadium for the World Cup watch party. Argentina taking on Spain. Spain ahead 1-0 in extra time. Here's how it unfolded.
1: Lamine Yamal, Pedro Porro, Williams, and thundered in for Spain by Ferran Torres! At last, at long, long last, Spain's magic moment!
0: So that was courtesy.
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3: Hi, Melissa Clark here. On the cusp of all-out war, the US strikes back after Iran kills two Americans in a missile strike in Jordan. One Nation leader Pauline Hanson defends her podcast appearance alongside controversial far-right UK figure Tommy Robinson. And how Australia's booming anti-aging industry is exploiting gaps in health regulations and putting profits before people.
4: Some of my patients, they take 30, 40 supplements a day because someone told them, but where is the data? There are no data on safety and there are no data on effectiveness for most of these molecules.
3: I hope you'll join me for those stories coming up soon on AM.
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0: It is all happening down here at Morara as the sun has broken through on this Monday, the 20th of July. If you're an Argentinian fan, you're probably feeling a little bit stressed at the moment. Spain ahead 1-0. That audio that you heard just a little bit earlier, courtesy of SBS, of how the goal unfolded for Spain to be where they are. But, you know, once the World Cup's over, today is the last day. After 6 weeks of talking about it non-stop, there is something else that's maybe equally as big happening on Wednesday. The Northern Territory will join the Australia Cup in the round of 32. And Azura United are the Northern Territory's representatives. They're going to go up against the A-League's MacArthur FC right here at Morara Football Stadium on Wednesday night. John Clonaris, the president of Azura United, good morning to you.
9: Thanks for having me.
0: You're feeling a bit cold?
9: Yeah, it is, actually.
0: You need a little beanie on your head there.
9: I do.
0: Now, who are you going for in the World Cup right now?
9: Look, I think Spain is probably the team that set the benchmark for the last few years. So I think Spain, definitely.
0: All right, so they're 1-0 ahead at the moment in extra time. Do you think Argentina can equalise, or are we looking at an end here in the next, 11 minutes or so is remaining?
9: Look, football's a very funny sport, and I've been around long enough to know that you don't make predictions because anything can happen in a split second. So never write off, obviously, Argentina and especially Messi.
0: That's right. Well, sorry, they've got 3 minutes to go to equalise, so some tense times ahead. But how are you feeling ahead of the match on Wednesday night? Azuri taking on MacArthur FC as part of this Australia Cup.
9: Yeah, look, we're feeling good. We've had a really good preparation. The boys are looking very sharp, and everyone's pumped. We just want to get there.
0: How much of a big deal is this to be taking on such a team?
9: Look, for the Northern Territory, getting to the round of 32 in the Australia Cup is like the pinnacle of football for us. So it's a very exciting time. Obviously, it's the first time that our club has made it to that. Ooh. Oh.
0: Just getting some live reactions here.
9: Sorry about that. Yeah, so it's the first time that our club's made it to the round of 32, so we're very excited and we're looking forward to the challenge.
0: All right, so you're hoping to get on top of MacArthur FC?
9: MacArthur FC obviously an A-League club, you know, miles apart from where we come from. But, you know, football's a very funny sport. We've been watching 6 weeks of football and there's been some amazing results. We're still witnessing the final of the World Cup, where both of the teams that are in the final couldn't beat Cape Verde. So, you know, anything can happen in football. So, and you got to believe, right? So we're going out there with belief and see what happens.
0: And just how big is the gulf between the A-League and the Northern Territory?
9: Well, we're talking about a professional outfit from the A-League in MacArthur FC. Compared to, you know, amateur bunch of guys here in the Northern Territory who, Yeah, sure, we aspire to be elite footballers, but there is a stark difference.
0: Mm. I was talking a little bit earlier to Josh, who's a development coach. There's some training happening just behind me here at Marara. Argentina just went for a goal there. Didn't come through with the goods, though. Just how important is that development, you know, to I suppose, close that gap a little bit between, you know, the league standards of what's elsewhere in the country compared to the Northern Territory?
9: Look, it's absolutely important. There's a lot of young talent in the Territory with raw ability, and unfortunately, traditionally, we haven't had the capability to be able to develop these players to compete at a national level. So, you know, things like the programs that FNT are running, we've also embarked on our own football academy at our club, and we're looking to sort of help develop that talent to give them a better chance at taking up those opportunities that might come to them interstate.
0: All right, John. Well, I'll let you go for the last couple of minutes, potentially. Spain bringing this home. I think there's 3 minutes to play, I just heard then. But really good to talk to you, and best of luck for this Wednesday.
9: Thank you, guys. Thanks for having me.
0: All right, that is John Clonaris. He's the president of Azzurri United. They do take on MacArthur FC, an A-League team, here on Wednesday night at Marara Football Stadium, the Northern Territory joining the Australia Cup in the round of 32. So get on down and support our teams, because, you know, soccer is such an important part of the top-end community. And let me know if you do have any hot tips or intel into why all of these stadiums were built in Marara. What are your memories of this place? You can send me a text on 0487 99 1057. As Spain are leading the charge with just a few minutes left in extra time, they are ahead 1-0. We'll just have to wait and see what happens, but we've got to go to the newsroom with Darlene. Good morning.
10: Good morning, Jess. Making news, the Prime Minister is in Darwin today following his trip to the Tiwi Islands on the weekend. Mr Albanese became the first Prime Minister to visit the Tiwis in more than two decades. Australia's health practitioner regulator says some practitioners may be exploiting health trends by putting profits ahead of patients. A Four Corners investigation has identified around 100 Australian longevity and wellness operators offering treatments promoted as keeping customers younger, stronger, and full of energy, despite limited evidence for many of the claims. The US military says a service member has been killed after an Iranian attack in northern Iraq, a day after an attack on a base in Jordan killed two American soldiers and left another missing. US Central Command says the person was killed during a controlled detonation of unexploded ordnance from a downed Iranian attack drone. The US death toll in the conflict has now reached 17. To sport, Spain has scored the first goal at the World Cup final in extra time after Argentina and Spain were tied 0-0 at full time. And former Port Adelaide coach Ken Hinckley is expected to be announced as the Tasmania Devils AFL team's inaugural coach. Hinckley flew into Hobart yesterday morning and made his final pitch to the club's board. He led Port Adelaide for 13 seasons from 2013 to 2025, but left without a grand final appearance. And there'll be more news at 8. Thank you.
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12: Good morning. We're accident breakdown free at the moment. Hopefully it stays that way for Monday. Getting busy though. McMinn Street at the city. The Stewart Highway, Wilder, Winnelly and Berrimah. Tiger Brennan Drive at Tiventar Road. Wilder Road at Bayview as well. And roadworks continuing today to Trow Road, Pera Drive and Rustania Avenue between Terry Drive and Lambrook Avenue. Our travel time between Casuarina and the city around 18 minutes. 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That's the latest traffic on ABC Darwin.
13: Weather.
14: We've got 31 in Darwin today, also 31 in the rural area. Catherine is looking at sunny, 29. Wadare is going to be 30, and Nhulunbuy is going to be 28 today. So nice and fresh around the territory this morning. We've had, six, feels like 16 in Darwin, but it's around 18 at the moment. So keep those hoodies on.
0: Thank you. That was Ruby at the Bureau. And we have just seen that Spain has brought it home, Connor Cartwright.
13: everyone's on their feet here. We've got lots of kids in the little orange footy jersey. Training's obviously just finished, but everyone seems pretty stoked, to be honest with you, Jess. So that means Lamine Yamal, now two tournaments, two wins, hasn't ever lost a game. We've sort of announced a new world's best soccer player, I think, Lamine Yamal over Messi. Neither of them had a particularly massive game. It's been pretty stodgy. I've got loads of team here. How you doing, boys?
0: Got all the boys.
15: Good.
0: You've just finished your footy training?
15: Yeah, morning session.
0: And you just managed to come back to the other side of the football stadium to see this win by Spain. Were you going for Spain?
15: Yeah.
0: Oh, all of you were going. There's six of you in front of me. Why were you going for Spain?
16: Lamine Yamal, man.
17: Because Argentina robbed Egypt.
16: Oh. Lamine Yamal's our star boy.
18: Lamine Yamal's my goat. He's my king. I love him so much.
0: Right, okay. So anyone who gets washed by Messi is then going to be the next big thing, do you reckon?
16: Yes, definitely.
0: And you've all been training this morning. Have you done your laps? You're all ready to go to school now?
16: Yeah, off to school now.
0: What year are you in?
18: Nine, grade nine.
0: Okay, what about you?
19: Yeah, mostly year nines, yeah.
0: Oh, you're all year nines?
16: Yeah,
20: right. You're 10,
17: yeah.
0: And what are we loving about football in the Northern Territory?
20: It's really good, it's fun, and there's lots of opportunities.
0: What do you want to do? Do you want to go far with footy, football?
20: Yeah, I think all of us do, and yeah, we're working to make it happen.
0: Nice, all right. What do you want to get up to with your goals?
21: To go pro is like the ultimate dream, so yeah, just working towards that.
0: All right, well, you all seem like a really tight bunch, which I guess is what you need to be. What time did you have to get up this morning?
19: Oh, I was up at 4:30 for this game, and then come here at 5:30, yeah.
0: All right, now you've got to go to school. All right, best of luck. Hopefully it's not a boring day today.
18: Thank you.
0: Good to talk to you this morning. Thank you. Just a bunch of eight boys in front of me who are heading off to school after they were up early training this morning as part of their football development down here at Marara Football Stadium for the World Cup watch party. And Spain has brought it home this morning, 1-0 ahead of Argentina on this Monday, the 20th of July. Hey, I'm with you for a little bit longer, but Lara Stimson also on your radio after 8:30. Some of the things that she's going to be talking about is all about the Prime Minister. He's here in the top end at the moment, went along to the Tiwi Grand Finals yesterday. Today, he has formally announced a long-awaited $10 million for maternity services at the Royal Darwin Hospital. So you can hear a little bit more about that on Mornings with Lara Stimson at around 8:30. But Lil Watkins, are you out there at the moment amongst the crowds?
22: If you follow the line straight down, you'll see me with the very excited Spanish family. Can you see the big cape wrapped around? What was your name?
23: Gisela.
22: And you were born in Spain?
23: Oh, yeah, 100%. Fully Spanish, yeah.
22: And you live in Darwin now?
23: Yeah, I do. Yeah.
22: Okay, talk me through the last 5 minutes. How are we feeling?
23: Just so incredible. We played with such class. I'm so proud of them. I'm so proud to be Spanish. I can't say anything more. I'm so proud. So proud.
22: And you have to go off to school today, right?
23: Yep, and everyone's going to know. Everyone's going to know. I'm not leaving anyone alone.
22: And because you've got the red and yellow on your cheeks, the stripes there, and are you going to decorate yourself any other way? Are you going to keep the paint on?
23: Oh, I'm putting ribbons in my hair. I'm bringing the flag. No one's going to hear me. Shut up.
22: That is wonderful. And you've got your dad over here as well. Is he the one who got you into soccer?
23: Oh, no, I was born with it. It's in my blood. I played soccer for like 7 years. I was an absolute gun. I was a beast. My brother here, his name's Cristiano, named after Cristiano Ronaldo.
22: Really, Cristiano?
19: Yeah.
22: Yes?
23: Yeah, we're just, it's in our blood. We're so proud, so proud.
22: Okay, so how are you going to get through today? What's on the agenda?
23: Number one, annoy everyone, tell everyone that I'm so proud. I'm from Spain. I'm going to be blasting music. Everyone's going to know. Everyone's going to know.
22: Okay, I'm going to ask Dad as well. Dad, are we going to have a big family dinner tonight, a big celebration?
24: Yes. 100%. All day we're going to be celebrating this. Yeah.
22: Wonderful. Okay, a lot of happy people down here. And I'm sure, actually, I think the Argentinians have disappeared from the field, Jess.
0: Oh, it does look like they've done a quick exit. Our Bangladeshi fan friend Iftikhar, who we spoke to last week, is not going to be in good spirits today, Connor.
13: He's not going to be in good spirits. Probably not as good spirits as some of the Argentina players there. Even Enzo Fernandez, who got sent off, was just pushing a player to the ground. They've all been scrapping at the side of the pitch. It's not a good look, you know. Let's all be respectful of each other, I guess.
0: That's right. Where's our sportsmanship when we need it? So will Lionel Messi be back for another World Cup in 4 years' time, or this is it?
13: If anyone could, it would be him, but he is creaking a bit. He's the same age as me and you, Jeff. his race is run. He's ready for retiring.
0: I mean, the way my back is feeling just sitting here, let me tell you, Jessong ain't running anywhere. But the one thing that you and I are going to talk about next is just how Morara came to be. It's a mainstay as you drive down McMillan's Road. The entire side of Morara is basically dedicated to sport. So what's the story there? Why was this place chosen, of all places in Darwin, to become something of a sporting precinct? If you've got some insight for me, or maybe some memories as well. The first match you saw down here, did you roll down the hill like I used to do at the hockey stadium here at Morara? I'd love to know some of the things you remember about Morara and then the sporting prowess of this place. You can send me a text on 0487 991 0057. I've got someone who knows all about these things to have a chat with you very soon on 1057 ABC Darwin. It is 21 to 8 on this Monday, the 20th of July. Let's have some music.
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0: That's Gabriella Tilmi, Sweet About Me on 105.7. ABC Darwin have been hanging down at Marara Football Stadium for the World Cup watch party. Spain did bring it home in extra time, celebrating lots of Spanish fans as they're walking out the gates here of Marara on this Monday, the 20th of July. But what is the story about Marara? Why did all of the sporting precincts end up in this particular place? Well, someone who knows all about it is Matthew Stevens. He's a sports historian. Good morning to you.
1: Good morning.
0: What is the story of Marara? We've been down here for the whole morning. Why did all of the sports stadiums, like the football, the soccer, the netball, the basketball, why did it all end up down here?
1: Well, like most Northern Territory sports stories, it actually began during World War II. The first sports ground out here at Marara, adjacent to the airfield as it was then, was a cricket ground. So there has been sport out here since World War II. But during the 50s and 60s and Darwin's post-war population growth and development, one of the real problems in Darwin was just the lack of sports fields. So Darwin was reliant on, there was a sports field on the Esplanade where the Cenotaph now resides, and Gardens Oval was opened used in 1953. So, but even that wasn't enough for the local sports. Darwin had a reputation for being one of the most sportingest towns in Australia.
0: Right.
1: The amount of sports participation was amazing, but there was never just enough ovals. So in 1963, a new town planner was on the job by the name of Harcourt Long, and his 1965 Metropolitan Regional Development Plan included a sports precinct almost as we see it today. You've got to remember that in 1965, when the plan was released, this part of town was largely unpopulated. I wouldn't be

0: or a satellite city as it was planned on the design. And the plan included up to 8 ovals of all different kinds to accommodate the different sports. The sports listed in the plan were tennis, bowls, golf, equestrian events, archery, track cycling, and motorsport. Interestingly, when it was designed, the roads within the sports precinct were designed to be a motorsport track.
1: Really? So is that why it's... Is that what we're seeing now?
0: No, what we're seeing now is a variation of the plan, but it was quite a visionary plan. Why put them all in the same area? There was enough land to do it, pretty
1: much. That's what it comes
0: down to. It was vacant land. It was undeveloped. Darwin was in desperate need of more ovals, and that's why it sort of was put on the plan here. Although the plan was released in 1965, nothing really came of it until the late 70s, early 80s. There was a lot of people crying out for more sports field. There was always this thought that there's not enough in town. Cricket and football were vying for sports grounds. Football probably would have gone to a dry season sport had there been more sports grounds here, but of course cricket had dibs on all the grounds during the dry season, so that didn't happen. The first sports field that developed out here was interesting, actually. It was you had the Azzurri Football Club here talking
1: we
0: earlier.
1: We did, yes.
0: So the Italian club is just on the southern edge of the Marara precinct, just across the road from the Wanderers Football Club. That was actually the first construction or first site occupied out here at Marara, and that was actually before the government had decided to build the entire complex. There was a lot of to-ing and fro-ing, but in the early 80s, the government gave the all clear, the green light to the development of the stadium. And from that moment onwards, we started to see the various sports fields as we know them today develop. The Darwin Gun Club, which is adjacent to the main football oval, next to the Pints Club, that was the second sports organisation to set up here. And rugby union was fairly early. I had trouble identifying the exact date of when the rugby union set up here. The impression I got was that they had sports field out here and were playing rugby before they had a grandstand and they developed all that. So the first government investment in Marara was in 1984, and they built the Marara Indoor Stadium, which was a multi-purpose stadium. All kinds of sports have been played there over the journey. If you're a hockey family, you probably played hockey inside the stadium.
1: Yes, and netball as well.
0: Yes,
1: it was. And I remember Matthew that just used to be kind of the one-stop shop really for a lot of those sports.
0: Indeed, it was as I say a multi-purpose stadium. Almost every indoor sport and some of the outdoor sports like hockey were played there.
1: It also had a particular smell. I don't know if you remember the smell of Marara Indoor Stadium, but it's etched in my childhood nostrils.
0: Well, a lot of sports stadiums with a lot of hot, sweaty bodies and people playing sport develop an interesting odour, but that's all part of the experience, isn't it? And from that time onwards, the various sports were established. The Marara Cricket Ground was established in 1986. Hockey had their first national championships in 1986. Wanderers and St Mary's, which are the only football clubs that are based out here at Marara, they both obtained leases out here. They weren't the only football clubs that were offered leases here, but they were the only ones that took them up at the time. So that was 1988. The football stadium that we're currently in, soccer and athletics actually shared the facility here at Marara. Pints Sports Club, so another old traditional sports club here in the Northern Territory, they set up in the early 1990s. And Football Park, as it was known, was first established, which most people have been to watch the footy at some stage or another. That opened in 1991 with a national Teal Cup competition. So from that time onwards, we just saw the stadiums develop much as we see them today. Lights were installed at Marara in 1994, and that was significant for a lot of sports. AFL required lights to be put in. A lot of the national sports started making demands of the stadiums, and that sort of led to their various facilities and improvements. The football stadium that we're at here right now, that's 2007. That was a little more recent. And then you get to some of the most recent offerings. The BMX track is the only, well, at the time it was built.

0: built. It was the only ever undercover BMX track, so that's an interesting innovation. The Tennis Centre, 2018, the Rugby League Stadium in 2019, and the Territory Netball Stadium, which is a fantastic facility, was also in 2019. So as you can see over the journey, almost all the major sports have moved into Murara, and I think the local people find it a great facility. It's relatively central, and there's not too many people in Darwin that haven't been here at some stage or another.
1: Definitely not. It's just, you don't need to go far at all. It's just a one-stop shop, really. And I don't know, do we have any more room here to build anything further?
0: I'm not sure that the Gun Club has a long-term future here. Because there's such a great facility out at Mickett's Creek. I'm not sure if there might be some thinking about moving that. I think there is room for some development, and it might require some changes to the current structure. But there's also the thought of having major sports carnivals here. So when we had the Arafura Games here, that was a means of showing that we were capable of running multi-sport events like the Commonwealth Games, for example. Now, that's never happened, but Murara sort of offers that opportunity in the future if Darwin wanted to take on one of those big major events. We've got a facility here that could cater for them.
1: Absolutely. All right, Matthew, good to talk to you this morning, getting the overview of Murara Sporting Precinct. Thank you so much.
0: Pleasure.
1: Are you happy
0: here
1: with the result?
0: I lived in Argentina after the 1978 World Cup. I know how important it is. We're now looking at a country in mourning. They will be very unhappy for a very long time, and obviously the opposite goes for Spain.
1: Good to talk to you this morning. Thank you. That is Dr. Matthew Stevens. He is a sports historian on 105.7 ABC Darwin. And that is right. Argentina feeling pretty sad this morning because Spain has taken home the World Cup for 2026. It's all over. They have claimed this World Cup 1-0 over Argentina. So it's been 6 weeks of the World Cup. Let's take a look back at how it all unfolded.
2: Jess, I wish I could say this is the earliest or latest I've been out on Mitchell Street, but I can't check those numbers.
1: You and me both. Oh.
3: There's a lot of people finishing their night. I just woke up, but it's fun. We're here. It's good.
2: And why are we here?
3: Well, we're here for USA versus Australia, the World Cup. Weirdly, the biggest game ever, apparently. America versus Australia in the soccer. Okay, let's go.
4: Sorry?
2: What just happened?
4: We put the ball in the back of the net. Get in there, my son!
2: Oh. It is absolutely packed to the rafters here.
5: What will happen if Spain's in the final?
6: I will be drunk while working. Don't tell my managers that.
7: What is the World Cup Watchers' Rights Association?
8: It's just a union, strength in numbers. You know what I mean. Our biggest weapon is the threat of the withdrawal of our labour, which we are.
9: Fernandez, Lionel Messi couldn't tiptoe through. Porro has come to Williams, who's had a hit parried by Martinez. Oh, and that's a fair collision on halfway as well. Enzo Fernandez went through him, and Enzo Fernandez is walking. Becomes the sixth player to be sent off in a World Cup final. Put yourself now in the boots of Pedro Porro. Put yourself in the boots of Yamin Lamal. The whole world is watching. Lamine Yamal! Oh, what a save! Emi Martinez made quite a journey and turned it behind for a corner. It is merely a moment to pause for thought and reflect on a match-saving stop for Argentina. Lamine Yamal, Pedro Porro, Williams, and thundered in for Spain by Ferran Torres! At last, at long, long last, Spain's magic moment! Champions!
1: because if you're a Spanish fan, all of that courtesy of SBS celebrating this morning, Spain taking home the 2026 World Cup, defeating Argentina 1-0. And someone who has been super busy down here at the Morara Football Stadium is Max the Coffee Man, who I think Lil has managed to get. Well, he's probably sitting down to have a coffee himself. Are you there, Lil?
2: I am. No, Max the Coffee Man has just wiped down the benches. Was that a way more hectic morning than you were expecting, Max?
10: Oh, definitely. It was quite full on this morning. There was definitely a lot of people ordering hot chocolates and cappuccinos and lattes. So it was a beautiful morning to get down. Perfect weather for it, and couldn't ask for much more. So yeah, it was good.
2: And you and your partner have only just taken over the business. You're 23 and 25, but you guys are the soccer coffee people. You set up at all the different games, right?
10: Yeah, correct. So my partner and I, we currently try and attend to all the soccer ovals as much as we can. But at the moment we're set up at Bagot Oval on Sunday mornings for the kids' soccers. And then, whenever they have big events or major events down at FFA, we come down and support them as well and give everyone coffee.
2: And this isn't your normal job, right?
10: No, so my partner and I work full-time as well, so just trying to keep afloat and trying to stay ahead of everything can get hectic at times, but I guess we live in a very hectic world at the moment, so having two jobs is I guess a must almost for everyone, really.
2: And absolutely. And you had like a line, at least five people deep at different points. How was it working as a team? We were watching, the World Cup teams up on the big screen, but you and your partner, were you feeding off each other well during that chaos?
10: Yeah, I guess it's just one of those things where you just have to take it as it comes, like as much prep as you can beforehand. But I guess when push comes to shove, you just have to kind of, make shots and get the milks out. So you can only do with what you're dealt with. And I guess that's all you can do really at the end of the day.
2: Okay, well, thank you so much, Max. I'll leave you to get ready for your day job as a Sparky, right?
10: Yeah, I guess so, but it's all good. Thank you, guys. And I just want to say, big thank you to Study NT and Football Federation for putting this on. It's been a really good morning, and thank you, everyone, for coming down.
9: Hey! Messi. That's a brilliant ball. And Argentina, the world champions, are going to the 2026 final. A spectacular Spanish display. Spain will play the World Cup final. Argentina will play Spain.
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1: Yeah, it has been a lot of fun hanging out with you this morning from Morara Football Stadium. Donald Trump has just walked onto the field with Infantino.
12: Yeah, he's going to hand out the trophy here, which is, an unusual thing to happen. But, we're here for it. Maybe we'll be dancing around. There's a couple of bodies left here on the football pitch, some lone stragglers as we head towards the lifting of the trophy. I wonder if they're Spain fans.
1: Potentially. Anyway, Spain will be celebrating right across the world today. Some good news for them taking home the 2026 World Cup, coming out on top of Argentina 1-0. Hey, we'll be back in your ears from 5:30 tomorrow. Lara Stimson on your radio from 8:30. Have a wonderful start to your Monday. It's coming up to news time. It's 8:00.
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17: Good morning, Darlene Jean Wang with ABC News. In football, Spain has won the World Cup for the second time with a 1-0 victory over Argentina in New Jersey. Spain dominated the game but couldn't find the back of the net even when the defending champions were reduced to 10 men late in regular time. The goal came early in the second half of extra time, and Spain then managed to hang on for a famous victory. Here's how SBS called full time.
9: Spain have seized their second star.
17: The US Central Command says 17 American service members have now been killed in its war with Iran after a person was killed by unexploded ordnance in Iraq on Saturday. Matthew Doran has the details.
18: They've said that a US soldier was in the process of dealing with unexploded ordnance that were attached to an Iranian drone which was brought down in northern Iraq. So think of it, a situation where a drone is brought down, the explosives that it's carrying do not explode. A team gets sent in to try to handle those explosives, and it appears that they have exploded while that process was underway, and a US service member has been killed as a result.
17: Asylum seekers sent to Nauru by the Australian government have reported skipping meals and going hungry as they live on $18 a day. Political reporter Sarah Tomevska has more.
19: A survey of 78 out of 100 asylum seekers on Nauru conducted by the Asylum Seeker Resource Centre has found 99% of people are regularly skipping meals and running out of money as they live on a fortnightly allowance of $260. 82% said they don't have easy access to free or clean drinking water, and two-thirds reported rarely or never having access to fresh fruit or vegetables. The rate of allowance is set by the Nauruan government but funded through Australia's offshore processing program, which cost the federal budget nearly $900 million last year.
17: A 5.5 magnitude earthquake has hit the Andes region of Peru, killing at least six people. More than 20 are injured and 300 displaced so far, with Peruvian authorities saying it's too early to tell how many people are missing. Several buildings have collapsed or suffered structural damage in the Sea of Sicaya, including the local church and convent. Back home, Prime Minister Anthony Albanese says his government is focused on the needs of residents in remote communities during his trip to the Tiwi Islands. The PM spruiked the government's remote jobs program, opened a childcare centre and flipped the coin for the island's footy grand final kickoff. He's also defended once more his recent decision not to attend the Garma Festival in Arnhem Land this year, which drew some criticism. Mr Albanese says he's focused on engaging communities directly.
20: When you're dealing with some intergenerational issues, a centre like this can bring all the services together in one place. This is a significant investment, $12 million, and it's exactly the sort of investment in infrastructure the territory needs and remote communities need.
17: Up to 100 fighter jets from around the world will take to the skies over northern Australia for the Royal Australian Air Force's biggest air combat training activity. Exercise Pitch Black is a biennial event aimed at strengthening Australia's relationships with allied partners and increasing readiness between the nation's air forces. Thousands of personnel from 20 nations are participating in the so-called war games, including the United States, Japan, Papua New Guinea, India, Spain and Canada. Aviators from Finland and Sweden will also be taking part for the first time. And former Port Adelaide coach Ken Hinckley is set to be announced today as the Tasmania Devils AFL team's inaugural coach, Chris Rowbottom reports.
21: 12 seasons at Port Adelaide, he's 59 years old, Ken Hinckley, but that's actually precisely what the Devils wanted. They wanted somebody who had, in their words, some grey hair, somebody who had been around the block a number of times and who had experience and strong experience in that AFL environment. The Devils made no bones, really, from way out that they wanted a people person. They wanted a culture setter, somebody that players, the club, and in particular the state will absolutely get around. And the club has felt that Ken Hinckley best aligns with all of those.
22: Good morning. Welcome to AM. I'm Melissa Clark in Canberra, coming to you from Ngunnawal country and acknowledging other custodians. On today's program, on the cusp of all-out war, the US hits back after Iran kills two Americans in a missile strike in Jordan. And how Australia's booming anti-aging industry is exploiting gaps in health regulations and putting profits before people.
23: Some of my patients, they take 30, 40 supplements a day because someone told them, but where is the data? There are no data on safety and there are no data on effectiveness for most of these molecules.
22: But first, the news perhaps billions of people around the world have been waiting for. Spain has won the World Cup.
9: Ferran Torres away! Spain
22: The incredibly tense final was scoreless until the 106th minute when Spain's Ferran Torres scored.
9: Spain made first contact. Ferran Torres away! Spain are the champions! Spain have seized their second star! The kings of Europe have conquered the world! And who would dispute that they are worthy? This time, Messi is beaten. Argentina, the most defiant of footballing nations, is itself defied. Its reign is over.
22: That audio courtesy of SBS Sport. Thank you for that. To federal politics now, and One Nation leader Pauline Hanson says she stands by her decision to meet with far-right UK activist Tommy Robinson. Senator Hanson used a podcast discussion with the political agitator and convicted criminal to lament the end of the White Australia policy. In an interview with Channel 7 aired last night, Senator Hanson said she has no regrets about her dealings with Tommy Robinson and outlined a plan for mass deportation of migrants. For more on this, I spoke a short time ago to political reporter Claudia Long. Claudia, Pauline Hanson's been criticised by members of both the government and the opposition about that interview, but she isn't shying away from it.
0: No, Mel, absolutely not. So she's robustly defended her appearance on this podcast during last night's interview with Channel 7. So she says and does what she wants to. She was pretty staunch last night. Stephen Yaxley-Lennon, that's the real name of Tommy Robinson, he is, to say the least, a highly controversial figure. So that's in part because of his very anti-migration, anti-Muslim remarks. It's also because of his criminal history. It's quite extensive and it includes prison sentences for fraud and assault. Other prominent figures on the right, just to give you an idea, I guess, of how controversial this man is, other figures on the right have tried to distance themselves from him, including Nigel Farage, the leader of Reform UK, who is himself often described as a controversial right-wing figure. So asked by Channel 7 last night whether aligning herself with somebody like Yaxley-Lennon with his criminal record is putting her reputation on the line, here's what Senator Hanson had to say.
3: I will say and do what I want to, and I will talk to people if I feel, you know, to spend time to learn from them of what is happening.
22: That's Pauline Hanson speaking to Channel 7 last night. And Claudia, we heard a little more from Senator Hanson in that interview about her views on migration. Can you explain her policy position a little more?
0: That's right, Mel. We did hear more about that. And she's actually taken to social media to say that she doesn't support the White Australia policy. So she was asked about that in this interview. And I think that shows that she's now having to clarify exactly what her policy position is on these issues. She has a number of policies on her website regarding this. But this is something that as One Nation gains more prominence, particularly in the lead up to the next election, is going to be interrogated more and more. So she's taken to social media to say that she doesn't support the White Australia policy. Now, the reason she's had to do that is because on the Robinson podcast, she, when asked about where, in her view, problems with Australian migration began, she said 1973, which was when the White Australia policy was fully dismantled by that stage. Now, she's since said she doesn't support that, but that's not her only claim that's been criticised. We know she's made claims about the NDIS, for example, that have been heavily criticised by the government since then. And I think we can expect a bit more reaction to this today, Mel, because on Channel 7, she endorsed a policy from a far-right UK party for mass deportation of immigrants. Now, she was pressed on that a little bit further about what that would then look like in a country like Australia. She says that it would only apply to people who are here illegally, but no doubt that's going to continue an ongoing conversation about One Nation's migration policy.
22: Claudia Long there. Bilal Rauf is a senior advisor to the National Imams Council. He says Senator Hanson's comments come as no surprise to anyone in his community.
4: It's really divisive. It's not about, as far as you know, I'm concerned, the best interests of Australia or our society. It's about scapegoating and attacking groups. It was Asians, it's been others, and now it's Muslims and various other groups. And look, the reality is that, you know, she's clung to that narrative in desperation and to maintain relevance. But, you know, I would say that the Aussie out there, the normal Australian who, you know, we ascribe to the value of a fair go, they won't attach much weight to her views. And when one looks at her policies, the reality is there's not much thought or depth to it.
22: Bilal Ralph there, a senior advisor to the National Imams Council. The Victorian government is trying to make it easier to unmask anonymous bullies online and easier to sue tech companies for psychiatric harm. If the proposed state laws are passed, a tribunal could order tech companies to identify users accused of online vilification. Kimberly Price reports.
5: Keyboard warriors spewing online hate profoundly worries Sarah Davies from the Alana and Madeline Foundation, which works to prevent violence against children.
6: Look, it can be devastating, and it's really hard to protect against if you're a parent. We know that there have been the worst tragedies from young people taking their own lives as a result of bullying.
5: It's a worry shared by many in the sector who say anonymous cyberbullying, known as trolling, is common. Tricia Munn goes into schools talking about online security as the managing director of Eyes Open Social Media Safety.
7: We would be speaking to somebody almost every week.
5: Tricia Munn says trolling can be an extension of playground bullying.
7: Then there's also a higher rate of targeting, you know, minorities, so 81% of trans and gender diverse children online are getting some sort of trolling. Aboriginal and Torres Strait Islanders, there's a high percentage, 67%, 63% for children with disabilities. I think parents do feel really powerless.
5: To unmask anonymous cyber bullies, police generally need a court-issued order to compel tech companies like Meta, YouTube and X to hand over private user data. Now Victoria's government wants to become the first jurisdiction to give their more accessible court, the Victorian Civil and Administrative Tribunal, the power to compel social media giants to identify users accused of online vilification. Jacinta Allen is the Victorian Premier.
8: And it is for Victorians who have told me that not only do they abhor this sort of behaviour, but they're looking for someone to do something about it.
5: While advocacy groups and experts are welcoming the proposed legislation, some believe there's not enough detail. Lisa Given is an information sciences professor at RMIT University.
24: If we've got people that are living in different jurisdictions, it's a question of how far it can VCAT actually reach. Does that mean then that they're able to compel people in other jurisdictions? I'm not clear that that's actually going to happen in practice.
5: But she says there is an appetite for holding the platforms to account.
24: Not just here in Australia, but really globally. We've had a number of cases that are starting to come before the courts. So I think that's actually given people a lot of hope that, you know, that the little person can kind of stand up to big tech.
5: Under the proposed changes, Victoria also wants to make it easier for cyber victims to sue for psychiatric harm by removing the requirement for children to prove a permanent impairment of 10%. The Alana and Madeline Foundation, Sarah Davies, says it's a tough problem to solve.
6: At what point do you determine there's a 10% harm? Is it the loss of the first 5 kilos? Is it the starting of self-harm? I mean, the fact that they try and put a percentage on this is crazy.
5: The Victorian government is hoping to pass the legislation before the state election in November.
22: Kimberly Price and Annie Guest. You're listening to AM, where it's 14 minutes past 8. The Jordanian government is labelling Iranian strikes on the country as unjustified, hauling in Tehran's top diplomat in the capital, Amman, after a weekend of dangerous attacks. Two US soldiers were killed on Saturday as Iranian missiles hit a military base in Jordan's east, as Iran and the US continue trading fire, putting the region on edge. Middle East correspondent Matthew Doran is in Jerusalem. He joined me a short time ago.
25: Mel, good morning. Let's start with those strikes on Saturday local time. There's some extraordinary vision which has been circulating on social media purporting to show the moment when an Iranian attack hit the Muwaffaq Salty Air Base about 100 kilometres east of the capital, Amman. And it's there where two US soldiers were immediately killed, another four were sent to hospital for treatment, and the remains of another soldier has been found. That was around the same time that an incident happened in northern Iraq where a US soldier was killed trying to deal with an Iranian drone which had been brought down there and was laden with explosives. But US bases in Jordan, Iraq and elsewhere across the region, they are being considered fair targets for Iran as it responds to US attacks on its military installations and weapons stockpiles. And the attacks over the weekend had marked the 8th consecutive day of strikes by the US. Staying in Jordan on Sunday, those Iranian retaliatory attacks continued with 4 Iranian missiles launched towards the southern city of Aqaba. That's at the top of the Gulf, which leads into the Red Sea. 3 of those missiles were intercepted, while Jordan's state news agency says the 4th fell in a remote area. Beyond Jordan, the Gulf states have continued to be battered, Kuwait and Bahrain in particular. Kuwait accusing Iran of targeting civilian infrastructure, including a power plant and a desalination facility, the same types of facilities that Iran has raged against the US for threatening. And Iran is also accusing the US of hitting a nuclear power plant currently under construction in the country and demanding an international investigation.
1: And Matt, what does this mean for the course of the war? Because it does seem that we just have this continual incremental increase in firepower and exchanges of salvos. Does that just keep happening, or does this suddenly escalate to a far greater degree?
25: Well, Mel, I think we've been saying for about a week or two now that this region is at a dangerous point, and it does certainly feel like it's teetering on the brink of a return to broader fighting. I think there's a couple of things we need to keep in mind based on what's happened this weekend. The fact that Jordan is being hit so hard, in addition to the Gulf states, that marks a shift in intensity, but it also suggests that the Iranians still have significant missile capability, despite the US insisting it had destroyed a lot of its stockpiles and missile launches. Iran still has that fire power. We know that Israeli media was reporting over the weekend that more US fighter jets and refueling aircraft have been dispatched to the region again. You can see some of those refuelers sitting on the tarmac of Tel Aviv's Ben-Gurion airport. There's no doubt that diplomacy is still happening behind the scenes to try to bring these countries back to negotiations and some sort of relative calm, but it's also not being helped by the fact that the new supreme leader of Iran, Mojtaba Khamenei, is still missing in action. His latest comments saying Donald Trump's word is worth in negotiations are still being read out on state TV. He hasn't been seen or heard in public for months. And there has, of course, been speculation he was seriously injured, perhaps even left disfigured after the strike which killed his father. One Saudi media outlet, Al Hadath, is reporting an Israeli security source this weekend saying he's not even in Iran and that all of his public declarations are being written by advisors and the Revolutionary Guard. So it's a very messy situation, fueling a lot of anxiety right across this part of the world.
1: Matthew Doran in Jerusalem. John Fozzie Miller, a retired US Navy Vice Admiral, says the Pentagon's strategy here is to show Iran it can't keep a stranglehold over the Strait of Hormuz.
2: Well, clearly they're trying to do what they can within the capabilities that they have left to them. They still have intermediate range ballistic missiles that can range as far as Jordan. And they're going to lash out at the neighboring nations. In some cases, they are target sets that are valid targets in that there are U.S. military facilities there. We saw that, obviously, by the loss of U.S. military personnel. They're going to continue to do that as long as they can. But every time that they do reach out with these intermediate ballistic missiles, they have fewer of them to use. And we have an idea of where those missiles are located and where the launchers are. And so we have an opportunity to respond to that as well. So I think we'll continue to see some of this for a period of time until the regime understands it can't win and it can't hold off. It can't retain its stranglehold on the Strait of Hormuz, and it can't retain its hold on this nuclear enrichment material.
1: Retired US Navy Vice Admiral John Miller there. Ukrainian cities have been bombarded by one of Russia's most intense ballistic missile assaults since the start of the war. More than half a dozen people have been killed and many more wounded in the wave of attacks. Moscow has stepped up its use of ballistic missiles in retaliation against Ukrainian drone strikes on oil facilities deep inside Russia. Nick Grimm reports.
10: Dozens of Russian missiles, drones and guided bombs rain down on the Ukrainian capital Kyiv and other cities across the nation. Ukraine's own attacks inside Russia in recent weeks might have been giving it an upper hand in the four-year-old war, but the destruction and killing on its home soil goes on. We barely got out, this woman says, after her home was hit. Everything burned down, everything. What for? Another resident says there was the first strike and the doors were blown off. Then came the second strike and there was a huge blast and everything shook. Russia has increased the intensity of its ballistic missile attacks on Ukrainian cities in response to Ukraine's attacks on its oil facilities inside Russia, which have created fuel shortages for Russia's military and its people. Ukrainian President Volodymyr Zelensky acknowledging his country remains vulnerable to Russia's superior arsenal of deadly weapons.
11: Today was one of the largest attacks carried out with ballistic missiles. Kyiv and the surrounding region were the Russians' primary target. They've been preparing this attack for several days, stockpiling missiles. Of course, the danger remains even now, and this must be taken into account. Russia is placing its bets on ballistic missiles, and it's because of them that Putin still believes in his war.
10: The Ukrainian leader emphasising the attacks highlight his country's shortage of US-made Patriot air defence systems, regarded as the most effective means of intercepting Russian ballistic missiles. And while US President Donald Trump has said he's prepared to grant Ukraine licences to produce Patriots to bolster its defence of its cities, the timeline for when that will happen remains unclear.
11: It is very important that our partners understand what is happening and that we need air defence missiles to protect lives, literally every single day.
10: In Moscow, Vladimir Putin's resolve to continue waging his war against Ukraine appears undiminished. Meeting with the North Korean foreign minister at the Kremlin on Sunday, he voiced his thanks to that country for its support, which has included troops on the ground.
12: I wish to express my gratitude to the Democratic People's Republic of Korea for its support of the special military operation we are conducting.
10: Russia's defence ministry claims its missile attacks were targeting military sites, including plants producing drones, missile parts and electronic warfare systems. It comes as Ukraine launched a strike on two tankers at an oil terminal off Russia's Black Sea. It claims the vessels are part of Moscow's so-called shadow fleet, used to circumvent Western sanctions and export crude oil.
22: Nick Grimm reporting. Illicit vodka containing a chemical used in paint stripper has been found in a Melbourne bottle shop. The discoveries prompted urgent calls from alcohol experts for randomised testing of alcohol. 7.30's Alicia Thomas-Sam reports.
13: In Melbourne's east, you can buy more than a litre of vodka at a bargain price. It's called Dirty George and retails for $59. But according to alcohol researcher Dr. Michaela Kowalski, there's a catch.
14: It's one that we also suspected was illicit for a range of reasons, you know, the price point, the bottle shape, the packaging, like the information that's missing from it. That's one that we flagged.
13: Dr. Kowalski is from the National Drug and Alcohol Research Centre. She recently produced a report on the extent of illicit alcohol in Australia.
14: We've been to just about 200 stores across kind of the eastern seaboard of Australia, so New South Wales, Victoria, Queensland, and 30% of the stores we've gone to were actually stocking illicit alcohol products.
13: Widespread and potentially toxic. 7.30 commissioned independent lab testing of a bottle of Dirty George vodka. Dr. John Leader is from Leader Analytical, which ran the tests.
15: We detected tert-butyl alcohol at about 500 milligrams per litre. So tert-butyl alcohol is typically used to denature industrial alcohol or to prevent industrial alcohol from being consumed for human use.
14: You test a lot of beer, wine, spirits. Do you normally find tert-butyl alcohol in them?
15: No. This would probably be one of the first samples that we've detected tert-butyl alcohol in.
13: The results shocked Dr. Michaela Kowalski.
14: So tert-butyl could be used as kind of a paint stripper, as kind of an industrial cleaner. In Australia, kind of the recipe where you find it on its own with alcohol, that's usually going to be a base for a perfume or hand sanitizer. You do not want to be drinking tert-butyl, full stop. You're not meant to drink it. It was never meant to be in a drink.
13: Toscani Beverages is the company behind Dirty George. Steve James is the company's director and told 7:30 he believes someone else has been producing counterfeit products under the Dirty George label. Lawyers for the company told 7:30 all genuine Tuscany Beverages products are manufactured and bottled through a properly licensed manufacturing facility, and that the company has not received any advice or notice from the facility or from any regulator indicating that its products are unsafe or non-compliant. Dr. Michaela Kowalski says Dirty George raised red flags for her team and authorities are aware of the brand.
14: We've discussed our results with the different, like, liquor control agencies, police, health departments.
13: We contacted the Victorian Department of Health about our findings. It referred us to Safe Food Victoria. In a statement, Safe Food Victoria said, "Victorians have a right to safely consume food and alcohol. Any person or business who seeks to profit off this by breaking the law faces significant fines and prison."
22: Alicia Thomas, Sam, and you can see the full story tonight on ABC TV at 7:30 or on iView. From peptides to wellness clinics, there's a booming market for products and services that claim to improve health and reverse ageing. A Four Corners investigation has found the longevity industry in Australia is exploiting significant gaps in health regulation, and that's exposing consumers to risk. Dr. Norman Swan reports.
16: Four Corners has identified around 100 operators in the Australian longevity industry. They market IV drip bars, recovery studios, plush wellness clinics, and medical consultations either face-to-face or via telehealth. While peptides are in the news, they're only part of what's on offer. Customers are having, for example, IV vitamins and NAD+, which consumers are told re-energises their mitochondria. Professor Luigi Fontana at the University of Sydney is an expert on metabolism, nutrition and ageing.
23: Some of my patients, they take 30, 40 supplements a day because someone told them. But where is the data? There are no data on safety and there are no data on effectiveness for most of these molecules.
16: There is lab research which has found that NAD+ plays a role in cancer. And for peptides, it's thought that most are bought on the black market and promoted on platforms such as TikTok. One sample Four Corners had tested had none of the labelled peptide in it at all. Other testing has shown potentially toxic excess-free copper. Some consumers go to doctors to get their peptides. Obtaining peptides through a medical clinic may appear safer to consumers, but it still remains that these peptides are unapproved and not proven to be safe. The question in a highly regulated health system is how are social influencers getting away with promoting black market substances and registered doctors with prescribing unproven products? It appears to be a regulatory twilight zone that some in the longevity industry are exploiting. The two main regulators, whose role it is to protect you and me, the public, are the Australian Health Practitioners Regulation Agency, APRA, which covers doctors and pharmacists, for example, and the Therapeutic Goods Administration, the TGA, which regulates drugs, supplements and medical devices. Professor Robin Langham is the TGA's chief medical advisor.
17: There's allowances within our law for clinicians to be able to make their own decisions backed up by robust understanding of the evidence and the safety to prescribe unapproved products to their patients.
18: But there's no evidence on efficacy or safety.
17: We don't regulate clinicians. That job is for APRA.
16: APRA turned down the ABC's invitation for an interview and gave us a statement which expressed concern and said they are involved in action against some clinicians.
22: Dr. Norman Swan, and you can see his full report on Four Corners tonight at 8:30 on ABC TV or on iView. Very briefly, in finance, the Australian dollar is lower, buying 69.6 US cents. That's AM for today. I'm Melissa Clark. It's 8:30.
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0: Good morning. Happy Monday. What a beautiful dry season day that you and I get to enjoy today. Oh, it's just glorious outside. What a lovely weekend. You know who else gets to enjoy it today? The Prime Minister. Gosh, hasn't he picked a good time to visit? Though we spent a bit of time actually indoors this morning at Royal Darwin Hospital. announcing this long-awaited, long-discussed $10 million for maternity upgrades at Royal Darwin Hospital.
3: We've had an opportunity today to also meet some fantastic advocates, young mums who've been advocating for an upgrade of the centre here so that babies could get the care that they need to benefit mums, to benefit the nurses and everyone else who works at this wonderful hospital as well.
0: One of those advocates the PM was delighted to meet will join you in just a moment. What did she say to the Prime Minister after all these months of lobbying when he was standing right in front of her face? You'll find out. At Royal Darwin Hospital, of course, RDH, the scene of much discussion over the past year, particularly after Cyclone Fina. When you remember, part of the facade, the cladding, simply fell off, crashing into the below building, the runway between the emergency department and the ICU. This is the ABC's Jack Hislop asking the question that you and I have been asking ever since.
4: This hospital's literally falling apart. Would you be open to funding a new hospital in Darwin?
3: We're here today to announce $10 million funding for upgrade of maternity services. I think that is a good announcement. And let me say this, that the mums and bubs who I just met were very pleased with this announcement and know that it will make an enormous difference.
4: So you're not open to funding for a new hospital?
3: I'm here to announce $10 million for maternity services is why I'm here.
0: Interesting. What do you make of that? 0487 99 1057, or give me a call. I'd love to chat to you today. 1300 057 222. The Prime Minister asked the question that you and I have been talking about for many months, and I know lots of you feel a particular way about that the time for a new hospital is, well, it's approaching. That's what all the experts are telling us. Do you hope the Prime Minister would have had a bit more to say about that this morning? I wonder what you reckon. Or are you just pleased to have this $10 million hitting our bank account later this year? 1300 057 222. Before 9 o'clock.
6: I was, yeah, very young, scared, lost, confused. Didn't really know where I came from, who I was, or who my parents were, really. Just a very confused kid. And angry as well. I don't know why, but I was a very angry kid sometimes.
0: Ahead of our own very busy week in Parliament, hear the real lived experience on mornings today before 9 o'clock of a young person who has lived and moved through our child protection system. '27 to '9. I should also tell you that you have another chance today to win some free tickets to Darwin Festival. That's coming up after 9 o'clock. I'll give you a cue to call. Today, you can start thinking about it now. Tell me a time where someone has looked after you. It could have been in a grand gesture. It could have been in just a small way. In a time of need, when has somebody looked after you and who was that person in your life? I'd love to know. So let's talk about that after 9. But right now, the federal government has approved $10 million to upgrade maternity services at Royal Darwin Hospital. It'll land in our bank account about the end of this year as part of MyEFO, the Mid-Year Economic and Fiscal Outlook. Here's the Chief Minister, Leah Finocchiaro, at the press conference with the Prime Minister earlier this morning, explaining the upgrade and what it would fund.
7: This money will enable the Northern Territory Government to upgrade 16 birthing suites, make sure we can move our bereavement space to somewhere much more appropriate. It will allow us to make sure that birthing suites have all of the facilities that women need for privacy, and it's going to provide much needed investment into our neonatal intensive care unit.
0: Also, upgrades to centralised fetal monitoring system at RDH, something that will then be rolled out as well to hospitals right across the Northern Territory, and something that's been an issue for many expecting parents. Sophia Emberson-Bain is a Darwin mum who has been advocating for these changes and met the Prime Minister at RDH this morning. Sophia, good morning to you.
8: Good morning.
0: What was that like to meet the Prime Minister face to face?
8: Can you hear my voice? It's like
1: I'm so excited. We're thrilled. yes, to all your listeners and to you, it's so nice to be here talking about something positive to do with maternity, in the sense that, you know, this $10 million is going to be flowing in for RDH to improve the facilities. And we are just so grateful for that. It's a recognition of the hard-fought fight and also the staff that have been absolutely amazing, powering through, you know, under the circumstances.
2: People will recognise your voice, Sophia, because you have used it so many times on this program and many other spaces to advocate for this issue and for this particular amount of funding. I'm sure it'll take a little while to sink in that it's actually been realised, but was there a moment when you stood face-to-face with the Prime Minister where you thought, I did not ever expect that my life would entail this kind of meeting?
1: Yeah, I didn't think that having my first baby would mean that I fought a fight that would lead us to meet the Prime Minister, that's for sure. But no, I mean, standing in front of him, of course, it was nice to be able to say, and it was important to say, one of us in our group had to labour in a tea room for several hours because there was not enough space. And she was in one of the rooms that have to share a bathroom with another person in labor. And she could not get into her delivery suite because the cleaners needed to come through and clean beforehand, which is why she had to labor in a tea room and in corridors. And it was nice to be able to say that to him, that your $10 million is actually going to real infrastructure and resources that will change the lives of these families, but also the staff, because of course the staff are having to help support these women with this infrastructure. And it's going to support NICU families as well. We've seen the draft plans of what a $10 million investment would look like, and they are fantastic. I am so excited to continue working. With NT Health on that, and we hope that the money flows as a priority. As soon as it hits the bank account, we want, you know, the walls knocked down and the paint up and bits and pieces moved and the infrastructure bought and quickly.
2: You're hearing from Sophia Emberson-Bain this morning. She's a Darwin mum, a part of a Birth Stories group, a group of women who have been advocating for these changes and sounding the alarm over what they have said is lagging infrastructure that's negatively affected families, bringing new life into this world, one of the most precious things you can do. And the Prime Minister was keen to talk about that this morning as well when he was discussing these upgrades. And look, they are, I mean, it looks like they're trying to squeeze every cent out of this $10 million. They're doing lots of upgrades, private bathrooms for all of the birthing suites, a new 3-bed assessment area, private waiting people area for people in labour, a new family waiting room, upgrades to the family kitchen, a lactation room, a bereavement room that's in a more appropriate spot. All of these things, I mean, these are huge upgrades. Once they're done, do you feel like the work that you're doing is done, or does it feel a bit like this is just the beginning?
1: This is the beginning, and it's a great start, isn't it? I mean, all of the things you list off are fantastic, and we couldn't have done it also without the support of both the federal and local government. You know, Luke Gosling was instrumental in making this happen. But like you said, it is a start. We've got women who still can't get access to scans, and having to travel interstate because they cannot get access to scans. We need to support women who are miscarrying in ED so that they can have dignity and privacy when they're in ED. We need an early pregnancy clinic so that women who are going through potential miscarriages can see someone, because that's a very vulnerable and scary time for families. So there is so much more that we need to do, and we will continue advocating. We're not going anywhere. We will continue to chat.
2: I can believe that, absolutely. Well, Sophia, I hope this feels like a win for you today and something
1: it does.
2: I can hear that in your voice, and I've seen the vision and the tape of you chatting there with the Prime Minister. It's certainly a pinch me moment for you and for your group, and we'll stay in touch with you as this work gets underway, whether it's as soon as that money hits the bank account or a little bit after that. But I appreciate you joining us this morning. Thank you.
1: Thank you so much.
2: That's Sophia Emberson-Bain. She's a Darwin mum who's been using her voice, as have others, to advocate for this funding, these $10 million. Today she got to meet with the Prime Minister face-to-face and celebrate it arriving. This is something that we've talked about a lot. It's been long discussed and will hit our bank account. Sounds like at the end of the year, the Prime Minister confirming it'll be part of MyEFO, the mid-year economic and fiscal outlook, basically like a mini-budget announcement before we get the big one. Graham says, morning, Lara. About time the PM turned up to give some good news. I reckon some of us would like to know how many bubs he has. Well, I know this, actually. He's got one. An adult kid. I think he's about 25. The Prime Minister is a dad himself. It's about 19 minutes away from nine. I did speak to Heidi Crisp, who is the branch secretary of the Australian Nursing and Midwifery Federation, a bit earlier this morning. You'll hear more of our conversation later. We're discussing violence against nurses that we see, and there's a new survey which has some pretty grim results I want to share with you later on. But this was her reaction to this announcement.
5: This is so welcome. We are really excited about this. We've had discussions with the executive at RDH, and they thought this was in the bag some time ago, and then the money sort of magically disappeared. So it's super exciting that this has come back. These are so needed, these upgrades. I think the initial request was for $35 million, but actually $10 million will get us somewhere better than what we were at.
2: That's Heidi Crisp. You'll hear more from her a little later on this morning. She's Branch Secretary of the Australian Nursing and Midwifery Federation's NT Branch. It's about 18 minutes away from nine. In that press conference, and I'll play you a bit of the audio again a little later, the Prime Minister was asked, and by our reporter Jack Hislop, that the hospital he was standing in is literally falling apart, whether the federal government would commit more money to the NT government to look at building a new hospital. He deferred the question, essentially said he was here to announce something different. Annie in Melbourne says, hi Lara, it's sad that the PM can't contribute more for a new hospital that benefits all Territorians, especially when he can easily contribute $6 billion to Victoria's suburban rail loop. Thank you, Annie in Melbourne. What do you think? Did you hope that maybe there'd be some good news on that front today? I'm keen to hear from you. Coming up before nine, hear the real lived experience of a young person moving through our child protection system here in the Northern Territory, as this week the Parliament prepares to debate and likely move and change the law, change how our child protection system works. Before then, how exciting was it? How fantastic to hear breakfast out and about and at Marara this morning for the watch party for the World Cup final. I hope there's not too many bruised hearts and Argentina fans about today. Spain has won the 2026 FIFA World Cup, defeating Argentina 1-0. It was heartbreak for Lionel Messi and his team as the final slipped away in extra time, leaving Spain to take the spoils. Here's the winning moments courtesy of SBS.
9: Lamine Yamal. Pedro Porro, Williams, and thundered in for Spain by Ferran Torres! At last, at long, long last, Spain's magic moment! Spain are the champions!
2: Oh, how huge is that moment? 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And I'll bring you some more highlights of how it all unfolded a little later on in the program.
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12: 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That's something that the world does. But for some reason, when blackfellas do it, it's a new woke thing.
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2: I'm Lara Stimson on 105.7 ABC Darwin. It's approaching quarter to nine, and this week is a big week. Significant changes to our child protection system will likely be made law when the NT's parliament sits from tomorrow. The Minister for Children and Families, Robin Carl, is adamant, as is the government, that these changes will make vulnerable territory children safer. But what is the lived experience of a young person in this system? Timothy Noakes is a young consultant with CREATE. It's a foundation which represents over 30,000 young people Australia-wide with a care experience. And I caught up with him earlier. Tell me a bit about your story. When did your journey in care begin?
6: My journey in care started probably at the age of maybe like one or two, probably a few, like a year after I was born, maybe, due to like being born premature and being sick and stuff. I wasn't really the great of looking after. So like they, told me that I had to go in foster care. So, well, didn't tell me, but they just put me in it.
2: What are some of your earliest memories?
6: I'd say my earliest memory of like being in foster care was probably like just waking up like as like a little baby in a cot and then not knowing where I was and like just looking around crying. And I remember I was hearing like horses and chick. I think it was out maybe like Berry Springs or something, like on a

0: So foster care.
1: Lots of people will have the privilege of having no idea how this system works and how young people move through it, particularly in the Northern Territory. You know this system very well. What would you want people at home who have no idea about, particularly what a young Indigenous man's experience in this system is like, what would you want them to know about how it feels?
0: I would want them to know that it feels very overwhelming, very scared. And shy, like it still gives me a lot of anxiety just thinking about it, because like you're either in one house for a week, then they find someone who can probably look after you longer, so they move you to that person, and then yeah, it's just like a very like you're never sure what's going to happen at all, especially if you're changing like caseworkers and stuff. You'd get used to the first one, then when they give you a new one, like a couple of months later, it's like you kind of have to like rebuild that bond, tell your story over again. And sometimes the kids' stories are very traumatic. And, you know, having to repeat and keep telling that story is not kind of great for them, I'd say. So, like, there's a lot of like sad moments in it too. So,
1: and especially, you know, now you look back on it and with time you can process things a bit more and understand.
0: Yeah.
1: But in the middle of it, you were only young.
0: I was, yeah, very young, scared, lost, confused. Didn't really know where I came from, who I was, or who my parents were, really. Just a very confused kid and angry as well. I don't know why, but I was a very angry kid sometimes.
1: There might be a few reasons why that people might understand.
0: Definitely, yeah.
1: We hear, and particularly in the debates that are happening at the moment, we'll talk about that a bit later, but advocates for people like yourself, for kids in care, and particularly Indigenous kids in care, will talk about what you mentioned, which is this struggle to connect, lots of people changing in your life and you're working with different people. So that battling that connection, but particularly a connection to culture and not being able to foster that. Can you tell me a bit about what that's been like for you?
0: Confusing, at most parts. I'd say definitely, I'd say fun. Like, you get to, I guess, go on a journey of, like, discovery, like I am now. I'm still doing it. Still trying to find out who my family is, where I'm from, specifically. And I'd say it was, you know, a bit hard not knowing who or where your mob's from, who you're related to. Like, there were so many times I went through school and I'd make friends with someone and turns out they're actually my cousin. So, and it happened a lot, actually. I've got a lot of cousins that I grew up with in school and didn't know. Found my brother in school at one point. Like, someone just came up to me and was like, oh, someone looks like you. Are you related? I was like, show me. And it turns out it was my younger brother. Yeah.
1: I think it's amazing that you're able to describe that as fun.
0: Yeah.
1: There is, and you'd know this, there's the heartbreaking part of that,
0: there
1: which
0: is
1: that you didn't get to grow up with that.
0: Yeah.
1: Oh, I don't even know what to ask you about that. It's just really sad.
0: I mean, well, the saddest part about it was seeing all my friends get to go on like all these activities, like with family, go out bush and be free and run around, hunt, do those things that, like, you know, we do. And I think I was just like, damn, how do I get to do that? Like, I don't know who to ask, or do I ask that person, or can they bring me out? And I guess, and like, you know, there was things that I wasn't able to talk about, which I still can't. And it was just like, damn, like, I don't feel that connected. And so, yeah, it was a very odd time.
1: Do you feel like in the system and the carers that you were with and the social workers that you were with, were there opportunities created for you to try and build that connection, or was it?
0: Yeah, some parts, yeah, there was. You know, taking me to, like, events. Like, back then, I think I went to maybe, like, a few NAIDOCs, I think. I remember doing a march when I was younger. I think we did try and go camping often, sometimes during the dry season, but I was only with one carer, I think, at the time.
1: you're hearing this morning from Timothy Noakes. He is a young consultant with CREATE, which is a foundation that looks after and advocates for young people who've moved through the care system. I'm Lara Stimpson on 105.7 ABC Darwin.

0: And we're having this conversation in the middle of a lot of debate about young people and care. And this morning you are hearing from a young person with that lived experience. Obviously, you're still unpacking a lot of this, and you will,
1: definitely,
0: I'm sure, for a lifetime. But how did this experience, how has it shaped the person that I sit before today?
1: It's made me into a person that sort of understands it a bit more now, especially being like grown up. But it's kind of changed how I look at the system, how I deal with things, especially if there's moments where I'm like, okay, well, this needs to change. How do I do it? And now I have the tools to, and I know I can do that. I, you know, advocate where I can. If someone tells me something and they go, okay, well, how do I get to that person to tell them that this needs to stop or this needs to change? And we go, okay, well, let's do like a youth advisory group, let everyone know what's going on or what you feel like is impacting you guys. And we do that a lot. So, And it's pretty cool. It's fun. We get to do those.
0: It's a way of turning that experience into something good for other people.
1: Something like a good outcome. Yeah. Sometimes it has been bad. Like we've done a fair bit and then like we advocate and stuff and, you know, we preach about like certain situations and like things that need to change. And then there's the times where they just don't listen at all. And it's sad.
0: We hear a lot about a young person's experience in care, but not so much about the transition out of care into independent living. What was that like for you?
1: Scary. As it is, like, for anyone that's growing up and they just turn 18 and their parents go, oh, you have to start looking for somewhere else to live.
0: How old were you?
1: 18. I aged out at 18, I'm pretty sure. That's what it is back then. And the scariest thing was I wasn't even in Darwin at the time when I aged out. I was in Tasmania.
0: Right.
1: Far away. Yeah, down south. Just moving to Tasmania, maybe about a year or a half, 2 years in. I think it was maybe year 11 or 12. I remember because I finished year 12 in like what they call a pods program where I lived by myself. It was scary, chaotic, a lot of fun. Memories that have been made, some sad, some good, some frightening, just all around a roller coaster.
0: We're having this conversation in the backdrop of a big, big national conversation about the NT's child protection system. There's a lot of politics in it. There's all that stuff. But you are someone who has lived this. What do you want the powerful people, those in politics, those who are signing the laws and the laws that will change in the parliament to know about our system and how it can be made better for the young Timothys out there who are in it right now?
1: I'd say try and connect more with the younger generation, especially the ones that are coming up now, because a lot of them I've heard have been very insightful and have given a lot of great like information. And I'd say give us a chance to properly be heard. Don't just sit down for half an hour and then leave, because then we don't know like what's going to happen next. Like they don't give us feedback. They need to give us more feedback, maybe monthly, I don't know, like fortnightly, depending on what the situation is and how often they can. And just don't, I'd say don't leave us in the dark, because it's very important that we also know what's going to happen with what we say, or the information we give them, what's that going to be used for, where's it going to go and what's it going to lead to? And we just want to stay in the loop, stay in the know, because we've had a lot of young people give a lot of great things, blueprints for ideas. I've given a fair few where they go.
0: And to the minister directly, right?
1: Directly. You've sat I've down given with the her minister. The solutions and like these things that can help. And it's just like she listens and listens and listens, but then like I don't really hear anything back. What's going on with that? I remember she was like, yes, we need to like connect with you guys more. And then it's like, we haven't seen that being followed through. The promises aren't being kept. And it's kind of dangerous to give those young kids hope and for them to then just be left out. So, and it's very frustrating because I've been advocating for 4 years and I'm still talking about the same thing that happened 4 years ago. Like it's honestly sad that when we sit down at a round table, we're still discussing and not trying to move forward or we don't have that like update where like, oh yes, this has changed, this is great, this has worked. We're still talking about things that have been for 4 years. So it's kind of very slow. And I feel like we aren't going to move forwards with anything if we're still sticking around for that old stuff. So
0: the minister you met with, Robin Carl, has been adamant this whole way through.
1: Yeah.
0: These changes will make kids safer. Lots of people disagree with that.
1: A lot. I disagree with some of the stuff myself.
0: Right. It's led to people like the Children's Commissioner also resigning. People feel really strongly about this.
1: Yes, I actually was a bit upset about that, hearing that. And, yeah, it's just kind of sad, you know, because she's done a lot for us kids. She's been there for us for many times. So, yeah.
0: What keeps you even on the hard days where it's really sad and the memories are like it comes back to you in those dreams you were talking about? What makes you go, I'm still going to show up?
1: Yeah, I think it's just the fact that like when our voices do get heard, we feel like we've accomplished something. And not only that, it's just seeing the joy that comes out of it. Like they don't have to be stressed no more. They don't have to be scared. And we can sit back and be like, wow, we got that changed. We did that. That's awesome. So, and we can give ourselves a pat on the back and, you know, and say we worked hard for that. So, and yeah, I'd say that's probably what I enjoy about it.
0: That's Timothy Noakes, who is a young consultant now with CREATE. They're a foundation which represents over 30,000 young people Australia-wide with a care experience. Timothy has a care experience. He's a First Nations man who grew up in the child protection system in out-of-home care with multiple different carers, battling there to build a connection to his culture, which he's still working through. And spending a lot of time now unpicking what his childhood and upbringing means for him and, importantly, how we can use it to help others, which is an extraordinary effort. This week, I'll keep you across the debate that will happen in our parliament over changes to child protection laws. These have been widely criticised, but the government has the majority and they are adamant that these changes will make kids in the Northern Territory safer. It's coming up to the news at 9 o'clock. I'm Lara Stimson, and I've got a few things coming up for you then. Pitch Black begins today. It's the 20th of July, gets underway today, and we've sent Lil Watkins out on Fighter Jet Watch. I understand the first wave will be heading off of jets very soon, so she'll bring you to that place, though I'm sure you'll be able to hear it if you're in Darwin after the news. You'll also hear how more than half of the NT's nurses and midwives in the Northern Territory have experienced violence at work, and some other shocking and confronting statistics from a recent survey of our hardworking nurses and midwives, as well as another chance to get some tickets to Darwin Festival.
2: Hello, Jess Ong here. The footy is back. Hooray! Go the Dockers, or maybe not. Your home for footy this season is 105.7 ABC Darwin and ABC Sport.

0: Good morning, Darlene Jean Leung with ABC News. Prime Minister Anthony Albanese has announced a $10 million upgrade for maternity services at Royal Darwin Hospital. The money will go towards upgrades for 8 birthing suites and will provide private bathrooms for all suites. It will also see a new private waiting space for labouring mothers built, as well as the installation of a general nursery in the maternity ward. Mr Albanese says the funding is crucial for RDH, which is dealing with increased demand following the closure of Darwin Private Hospital's maternity ward.
1: This $10 million is new money. It will be provided for in my EFO at the end of this year and will make an enormous difference. So I'm really proud to be back in the territory for my 19th visit.
0: One Nation leader Pauline Hanson is facing accusations from fellow politicians of trashing Australia overseas. Political reporter Claudia Long with more from Canberra.
2: Prime Minister Anthony Albanese has doubled down on his criticism of the Senator's appearance on a far-right UK podcast last week.
1: I find it astonishing that Pauline Hanson has travelled overseas in order to denigrate and talk down Australia.
2: Since her interview on the Tommy Robinson podcast, the Senator has clarified remarks she made about immigration, saying her party doesn't support the White Australia policy, something reiterated this morning by One Nation MP Barnaby Joyce on the Seven Network.
3: We don't support the White Australia policy. Let's get that completely clear.
2: Senator Hanson is currently travelling overseas.
0: The US military has announced the death of a third service member in action over the past 2 days, bringing the number of American military personnel who've died in the conflict with Iran to 17. Lauren Day reports.
4: US Central Command says the service member was killed during the controlled detonation of a downed Iranian attack drone in northern Iraq. Another was wounded during the incident. The announcement comes a day after 2 US soldiers were killed in an Iranian attack in Jordan, which left a third US service member missing. In a post on social media, Central Command said remains found at the scene of that strike were being examined. The US and Iran have ramped up attacks against each other in recent days, with both sides accused of striking critical infrastructure. Lauren Day, ABC News, Washington.
0: Back home, up to 100 fighter jets from around the world will take to the skies over northern Australia for the Royal Australian Air Force's biggest air combat training activity, Exercise Pitch Black. Olivana Lathouris has more.
5: Exercise Pitch Black is a biennial event aimed at strengthening Australia's relationships with allied partners, with thousands of personnel from 20 nations participating in this year's event, including the United States, Japan, Papua New Guinea, India, Singapore, Germany, France, Spain, and Canada. Aviators from Finland and Sweden will also be taking part for the first time. Pitch Black Exercise Commander Air Commodore Matthew McCormack said despite increased international instability, the training is not aimed at preparing for any one scenario.
0: And Spain is the Men's Soccer World Cup champion for a second time after beating Argentina 1-0 in front of 80,000 fans in the World Cup final. Amanda Shalala is in New Jersey.
6: This was a game that Spain controlled from the outset. The European champions had countless shots on goal, and yet Argentina's defence was heroic, resisting them every single time. It all came to a head in injury time when Enzo Fernandez from Argentina was given a second yellow card. That saw him sent off. The game did go into extra time. Finally, Ferran Torres broke through for the Spaniards. All that weight of possession and pressure converted into what was the winning goal. So Lionel Messi perhaps ends his World Cup career here, but the Spaniards celebrate all around the world.
0: And Essendon has climbed off the bottom of the AFL ladder with a shock 3-point win over GWS at Docklands. The Bombers led at every change to claim a 67-64 victory, just their second of the season. The Gold Coast Suns season continues to free fall, succumbing to their 8th straight loss against the Western Bulldogs. The Dogs claimed a 9-point victory thanks to a dominant 5-goal third quarter and an inspirational performance from captain Marcus Bontempelli. Hawthorn has recorded a dominant 70-point win over lowly Richmond at the MCG. The result moves Hawthorn to within 2 points of second-placed Sydney, while the Tigers slump to last. And you're up to date with the latest from the ABC Newsroom.
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10: 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We need to support women who are miscarrying in ED so that they can have dignity and privacy when they're in ED. We need an early pregnancy clinic so that women who are going through potential miscarriages can see someone. So there is so much more that we need to do and we will continue advocating. We're not going anywhere.
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11: That was Sophia Emberson-Bain, a familiar voice to you, no doubt. She and others, other mums, have been campaigning for months now for upgrades to maternity services at RDH. It's something that's been confirmed today by the Prime Minister, Anthony Albanese, who is in town, was at RDH with, it was a big crew, the Chief Minister, the Health Minister, Steve Edgington, Luke Gosling, Malandiri McCarthy, NT Senator, to announce this confirmed, signed, sealed, almost delivered

0: will come through at the end of this year as part of my EFO. At the same time, at this press conference, the Prime Minister was asked a question that you and I have been contemplating this year as well.
1: This hospital's literally falling apart. Would you be open to funding a new hospital in Darwin?
2: We're here today to announce $10 million funding for upgrade of maternity services. I think that is a good announcement. And let me say this, that the mums and bubs who I just met were very pleased with this announcement, and know that it will make an enormous difference.
1: So you're not open to funding for a new hospital?
2: I'm here to announce $10 million for maternity services is why I'm here.
0: It's not a yes. It's not a no. What is it to you? Is it a good sign, a bad sign? Is it enough? Is today's announcement enough? Or were you hoping that there might be an inkling of enthusiasm for a new hospital for Darwin? It's something that you, I know lots of you want and are eager to see. Lots of experts and those working in this space are eager to see. It will be expensive, near, in fact, probably safe to say impossible without significant federal government investment. It's a conversation that we'll be having lots over the coming years as RDH continues to age, but as do other hospitals across the territory. So what do you make of what the Prime Minister had to say this morning? Give me a call on 1300 057 222. Not long now until the first jets take to the sky as part of Operation Pitch Black. It all begins today, and the Prime Minister will be there to launch that as well. You know who else is there? Lil Watkins. And she says the earplugs are being handed out. Everyone's getting ready to go for this first launch. So I'll bring that to you this half hour as well. I've also got a great opportunity for you. Some tickets. I've got tickets to give away every day this week to multiple things. But today it's to what will be a fantastic show at the Darwin Festival. And I checked tickets this morning and they had those dreaded two words on it. Selling fast on each. So this is your chance today to get your hands on a double pass for free. All you have to do is tell me a time where someone has looked after you in a time of need or crisis, or when you just needed a friend. Maybe it was just your family member and memories of being looked after when you were sick. Tell me a time and a story about when you were looked after. The reason is because the double pass I've got tickets to give away to today, or the double pass that I've got for you, is to the Back to Billow show. You'll remember this amazing story of the family, Priya and Nades, who had left war-torn Sri Lanka, found each other in regional Queensland. They lived in Bilawila. And then they built a life there and a family there. 4 years later, a knock on the door changed everything. In a pre-dawn raid, they were taken from their home. But that's not where the story ended. It was this amazing community campaign where these locals who had accepted them as part of their community fought for them and generated a massive amount of attention and victory. So tell me and have a story prepared in your brain of a time where your family looked out and after you. Your cue to call will be this. To win a double pass to this show, this story, which has been made into a full-blown production coming to Darwin as part of Darwin Festival. I'll bring that to we'll bring you some more details a little later, but that is your cue to call that song, and it'll I don't want to give too many hints, but it'll be coming this hour, so I have a story ready to go. It is 10 past nine. I'm Lara Stimpson on 105.7 ABC Darwin. Can you imagine going to work every day and having hot tea thrown in your face, being spat at, or being punched in the face? That is the reality of nurses on the front line here in the Northern Territory. And the Australian Nursing and Midwifery Federation in the Northern Territory are calling for urgent action to eliminate workplace violence and aggression against nurses and midwives, launching their Stop Workplace Violence and Aggression campaign later on today. Some of the stats I want to bring to you right now, 57% of respondents experienced workplace violence or aggression. 9% of those respondents said they face these kind of events daily. Only half of the respondents feel safe at work. 40% see the same violent behaviours occur repeatedly in the same workplaces. Heidi Crisp is Branch Secretary of the Australian Nursing and Midwifery Federation's NT branch, and I spoke to her earlier. They're pretty confronting results in this survey.

0: survey, but did they surprise you?
1: Look, I think I took on this role in December, and I have been hearing from a lot of members about the violence and the inaction from managers and departments, even after multiple wristband incident forms. So we were somewhat unsurprised, but still confronted that so many members are having violent episodes every day. Results was that 9% of our members experienced violence and aggression every single day of their working life, and only half of our nurses and midwives feel safe at work.
0: It's pretty confronting to hear that, but like you said, this is something that we have been hearing about for some time. Can you just describe some of the incidents and the kind of behaviours that our nurses are facing?
1: Yeah, look, some people are describing threats to themselves after they've left work. People are going to get hunted down. Patients are threatening to rape. Patients are bringing in weapons. And the thing is, we think that so much more can be done before these events escalate and before we come to this point. So that's what our campaign is all about. It's about putting in more measures to prevent workplace violence and aggression. It's not about punishing. It's about putting in areas where we know that there's repeat incidents happening, putting in better security. You know, for example, I just went to Katherine and was told that the security people there are not able to touch the patients. And I said, wait, we've done this at RDH. Are you sure? No, it's in the contract. They are not allowed to touch the patients. So when a nurse is at risk, we call it a code black or a code grey, depending on how severe it is, they'll ring the code black and the emergency response comes. The security guards are only able to talk them down, and they have to ring the police. So this is an inadequate security response, and they have been telling management for some time now, we are tired and we don't want to talk about it anymore. We want action. We want our 10-point plan lodged into the enterprise agreement, and we want transparency around being responsible to protect the nurses and midwives of the territory.
0: There's a few things that I want to pick up on, but can I start with the security? Because this is something I think you and I have spoken about before, Heidi, that at RDH previously our understanding was that security guards could not touch the patients. Has that been changed?
1: Actually, they were allowed to touch the patients, right. But in reality, they weren't. And so when nurses and midwives were being faced with issues, the security were lagging, they weren't attending quickly, they weren't proactive. We've had lengthy discussions with RDH about the emergency department. Things have really changed there. The security detail now sit in the foyer. And mental health had the same complaint very recently. And so we raised that up and were told absolutely they should be touching. And when I say touching, I mean taking down patients that are physically violent. And so they are allowed to be doing that. So we, you know, there's this sort of action versus reality. And it's very frustrating for the nurses that the nurses are being expected to do these takedowns. That's certainly not what we thought we were signing up for when you did your, you know, baby nurse training.
0: And so in Katherine, it's written in the contract specifically that security guards are not able to touch patients.
1: That's what we're being told. We're being told that, and we did speak to the director of nursing who confirmed that. And so my request is get a different security detail. If that contract is inadequate, it just needs to change. And I can't believe that I have to stand here and ask for this. I really did think that we were smarter than that.
0: Heidi Crisp is the branch secretary of the Australian Nursing and Midwifery Federation's NT branch on 105.7 ABC Darwin. I'm Lara Stimpson. We're talking about these recent survey results, which are certainly confronting. The other thing I wanted to pick up on of what you said there, and this appears in your survey results, is that in people in places like emergency departments, people accept that, you know, there is a level of risk that's inherent in that work with some of the patients that you might be seeing drug and alcohol affected. There is a risk of some violence, obviously unacceptable, but there is a risk there. Leaving work, you would hope that risk dissipates for nurses, but you're saying that you've heard reports of nurses being attacked as they're leaving work, being tracked out of work. Can you tell me more about that?
1: Yeah, this is particularly problematic in remote communities where people know each other,

0: got threats of violence. One person said that the ambulance they were in got rocks thrown at it. They had to get stitches. People have had situations where rocks have been thrown at troopies when they're in them. And people know those members. And I have certainly been, I used to work in remote Central Australia, and I know that when people have, there's a limit to how many threats you can take, and you just have to go. People had their bags ready to go at any time if violence got too big in the community, knowing that they may never be able to go back because of retribution. So it's a really big problem. And we know that when people's tempers are really short, that's when these sort of threats and things are happening. And so that's where we want to work. We want to get there before tempers are fuming and tempers are really high. So we know that, you know, the chronic short staffing and excessive workloads are contributing to these violent episodes. We know that non-specialised staff, for example, in dementia wards and mental health wards, mental health services in ED, when those services are stretched or non-existent, we know that these incidents happen more frequently.
1: So you are launching today your Stop Workplace Violence and Aggression campaign. You've got a 10-point plan, which you said you want embedded into the enterprise agreement. What are the points in that plan, and what will form part of this campaign and your lobbying, essentially, of the government and the health system?
0: Look, some of the things are really basic, and we've actually put number one. We've used Victoria's ANMF, a 10-point plan, which has been in their health system for over 10 years, and it's been really effective. We've used their knowledge around what to do, and they've generously given that to us. But we have number one as empowering staff to expect a safe workplace, and that's because staff don't expect a safe workplace right now. Staff almost laugh at us when we say, no, you do not have to provide care to someone who's being violent to you. What we were told in ED was that we want to quickly assess them, and they might be instructed to continue care when someone's violent, to quickly assess them and make sure that they're safe to be cleared from the hospital. And that's not actually legally binding. And they also believe their ARPA registration is at risk if they don't provide care to someone. If someone is violent, you do not need to provide care. And the employer is responsible for that to happen, not the nurses and midwives. So there's culture changes that need to happen. We want policies made that reflect this. We want health and safety representatives back in on site. Our working groups for health and safety reps have all but crumbled away, and it's taken over 8 months for the NT Health Department to get their policy current, which we've just gotten back, and we've just made a working group with the NT Health Department, Work and Health and Safety, Brad Turley, who's been really helpful. We've only just gotten a work health and safety grouping for ED and mental health, which, you know, we've talked about this so long ago, and they have been raising these issues for so long, and we're only just making these baby steps. So this campaign is about saying we want action. We want it now, because every time someone asks me about recruitment and retention of nurses and midwives, I'm like, can you just make them safe first? This is not a big ask. We should not be having to say this in 2026.
1: Part of this is, of course, community behaviour and how the community shows up when receiving care in our hospital system. Obviously, looking at the health system itself and the structures that are in place is one aspect of this, and no doubt a very important one. But what about the work that the health department, that the community can be doing to ensure that the expectation is, to the best of someone's ability, that when they rock up at a place like RDH or at one of these services, interact with nurses anywhere across the territory, the expectation is they do so without violent behaviour. How do we make sure that is a thing in the community?
0: Yeah, that's a really tough one. And I don't think I have the answer any more than anyone else has. But I think that if we keep chipping away at this big problem, we'll come up with solutions. So we have invited all the Aboriginal Medical Services and AMSANT to also sign up to this pledge. And they have willingly responded. And I think that those services are really needed to help with community dialogue, to help with, hey, this is not okay for our nurses, and this care is really needed in your community. But we also have different demographics that cross all people. So drug and alcohol affected people, that's Australia wide. Those people are really violent, and You know, there's lots of different things. One thing that we would love to see is more alcohol restrictions in Katherine community. The emergency department noticed a huge change when the floods came through and the grog shops were closed. They said that their violence went down by about tenfold, including domestic violence and just violent presentations. So I think there's lots of work to be done there. We have been talking to AmSant and listening to the stories that have come out of Alice Springs and how the alcohol restrictions have changed the community there. But there are, there's things to be done. These are the starting steps. I don't know what it looks like in the end.
1: Are alcohol restrictions something that you think would maybe suit Darwin in this context?
0: I think Darwin is more complex because of the broader demographic in Darwin. And I think that in places like Katherine, might work better like in Alice Springs. And the reality is people can get used to it. I've lived in Alice for the last 18 years and been through these alcohol restrictions, and it will be okay, you know. People don't need to worry that the alcohol shops are closed for a couple of days in the week. And it really does make a difference.
1: That was Heidi Crisp, who I spoke to earlier this morning. She is the branch secretary of the Australian Nursing and Midwifery Federation's NT branch on 105.7 ABC Darwin. I'm Lara Stimson. An interesting point that she's raised there about alcohol restrictions is someone who has worked in Alice Springs and has seen the positive effects that they can have on emergency departments, noting Darwin is a different context. What do you think of that? Oh, and that idea that she's floated there on 1300 057 222, or send me a text on 0487 99 1057. Thank you to my pitch black correspondents. You're saying, oh, the first launch has begun. There are jets over Palmo now. That was at about 10 past 9 this morning. I'll take you into the thick of the action next.
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1: Oh, it's a big day today. For lots of reasons, but for this as well. It's begun. The 20th of July, Pitch Black has officially been underway. And I'll go to our correspondent Lou Watkins in a moment, but she has shared. This is the second wave of F-35s taking off from the RAF base a bit earlier.
6: Okay, the first of the jets, the F-35s, is about to take off. That went all the way up through my knees. My knees are absolutely, like, they're actually shaking a little bit. We've got, there's a few more coming up. All right, the second one is just about to take off. You can absolutely hear that kick as it starts to take off into the air. It's kind of like that drolling sound, and then you can hear it kick into gear, and I'm assuming that's when the jets come on. Here we go again. My microphone, that must have been very hot on the mic. I just saw it glare up into the red. Okay, it looks like we might have the final one for this particular dispatch.

0: and off she goes. So that is the second batch of F-35s to take off into the top end for exercise pitch black. There were a few more that kicked off this morning that I think should be already zooming around our skies.
1: Ah, Lil Watkins, have your ears recovered?
0: Well, Laura, I was a little bit worried about whether I could hear you because I've got earplugs in underneath my headphones.
1: Have you got me loud and clear? You've got me loud and clear.
0: I've got you loud and clear. Yeah, you might need to speak up, but I think I've got you. No, oh my gosh, what a morning. We pulled up and the Prime Minister, Anthony Albanese, he was just taking off in his plane. We roll up, we've got the F-35s that were banked up, those ones that you just heard. And the F-16s just took off as well. I managed to get a bit of audio for that, but what's so interesting that I didn't expect was the F-35s, when they took off, I really felt it like in my legs. And then the F-16s, that was like a full upper cage rib rattle.
1: Wow.
0: I don't know if there's a science to that, but something for everyone to look out for, I think, on the showcase on Thursday, to see what part of their body shakes depending on what jet's going up in the air.
1: What that is, things that you may have never thought you'd ever say, what part of your body shake? Because I mean, and people are already reporting that they can hear them soaring over Palmo. I mean, the noise when you're just moving around Darwin is a lot, but did you feel like you could were you fully aware of what it would be like to stand directly next to it as they took off?
0: No, that was, and you know what, I've seen, I think there was an F-35 when we were doing the Cracker Night that did a bit of a showcase, and that, I was like, oh, you know, I've got a bit of prep, I know what to expect, but no, nothing like being this close, and to have so many of them in succession, because you can hear those jets coming into action, you know, you're like, oh, it sounds like a plane, and then it blasts.
1: What?
0: The ground shakes.
1: Indeed, it's so loud that certainly it was peaking here. So what's your morning? Do you just get to sit in plane spot for the rest of the morning, or are the waves complete? What happens now?
0: I do. Well, I think they've got, I actually don't quite know what this one is. Hang on, let me see if an expert knows what this one is. It's a big, like, some kind of carrier that it's about to take off. So I think there's just going to be a succession of different planes. I don't know if we'll get quite a big jet blast sound from this one, but I'll keep you with me in case I'm wrong,
1: see.
0: Which is very possible. No, not much of a blast. But
1: oh, that poor plane.
0: So,
1: they are some F-35s are a tough act to follow, aren't they? They are a tough act to follow.
0: But wait till you hear the F-16s, which I've managed to just get in there for.
1: Yes,
0: you.
1: We are getting that organised now. I can't wait to hear it. Lil, you have got the best seats in the house this morning. Enjoy it. I'm going to leave you to it. Our Pitch Black correspondent, you're going to have a very busy week.
0: Thanks, Lara.
1: That's Lil Watkins, who has amazingly been able to hear me through earplugs under headphones. She's at the rough face at the minute and was there to witness the first wave of Pitch Black, the exercise taking off this morning. How about that sound of the F-35s? If you missed it, I've got the F-16s taking off, which I'll bring you in a moment. It's just unbelievably loud. What did Lil say? Rib rattling. The kind of the force that was flowing through her body as they took off. That's just astounding. Adam Steer is back this afternoon for Drive on 105.7 ABC Darwin, and he will be chatting with the RAF boss a little later on today to hear more about how the first day went and what you can expect as well over the next few weeks. Coming up after the news headlines, your cue to call a double pass to what will be no doubt a fantastic show at Darwin Festival. Back to Billow. It's a story and a campaign that you might have been familiar with. It really captured the nation for a number of years. It's been turned into a stage show, which is selling fast. The two words that raise the heart rate a little bit, particularly in festival season. But no fret, I've got a double pass to give away. You just have to tell me a time in your life where someone has looked after you, as the community in Billawilla looked after the family in their time of need. It can be something big, can be something small, but there's a double pass up for grabs for you a little later on this morning. It is 9:30. And time for the latest news headlines with Darlene Jimung. Good morning.
2: Good morning, Lara. Making news, Prime Minister Anthony Albanese has announced a $10 million upgrade for maternity services at Royal Darwin Hospital. The upgrades will refurbish the existing birthing suites, maternity ward and newborn services. A new survey shows asylum seekers sent to Nauru by the Australian government are going hungry despite the Commonwealth spending nearly $900 million on offshore detention in the last financial year. The Asylum Seeker Resource Centre surveyed 78 asylum seekers in detention, with almost every one of them claiming they could not buy enough food with their fortnightly allowance of $260 and were regularly skipping meals. Overseas, a sample of iceberg lettuce from food supply